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Maren Morris to Gabby Barrett. The bones are good, rest on that, he's one of the good ones. 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
1: ABC News, I'm Dave Packer. A post from the president, a deal with Iran scheduled to be signed Sunday. Iran saying a deal's never been closer, but ABC's Selena Wang points out,
2: this is just a memorandum of understanding. A lot would still have to be hashed out over a 60-day period. The official says the deal, quote, leads to the dismantling of Iran's nuclear program, the U.S. taking the enriched material, destroying it, and removing it from the country, but there's no specifics about how all of that would happen.
1: Fans at a watch party outside New York's Madison Square Garden as her Knicks in San Antonio beat the Spurs in Game 5 to become the 2026 NBA champions. Jalen Brunson scored 45 points and was asked about his come-from-behind team.
3: I don't know. For some reason, I feel like the game for us starts 30 minutes later than it's supposed to. We didn't show up at 8:30. We show up at 9 o'clock.
1: Final score, 94-90. Knicks taking the series in 5. Dave Packer, ABC News.
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1: ABC News, I'm Dave Packer. President Trump posted onto social media that a deal with Iran is scheduled to get signed on Sunday. This echoed Iran, which said, and another senior administration official, what he said, too. ABC's Selena Wang.
2: This is just a memorandum of understanding. A lot would still have to be hashed out over a 60-day period. The official says the deal, quote, leads to the dismantling of Iran's nuclear program, the U.S. taking the enriched material, destroying it, and removing it from the country. But there's no specifics about how all of that would happen.
1: The Foreign Intelligence Surveillance Act expired early Saturday morning. FISA was passed after 9/11 to help the government keep track of foreign threats. The administration says President Trump's name has been removed from the Kennedy Center in Washington after multiple rulings that only Congress can change the name. And the New York Knicks are the 2026 NBA champions, defeating the San Antonio Spurs Saturday night, taking the series in five. This is ABC News.
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1: ABC News, I'm Brian Clark. NBA Commissioner Adam Silver with a message that New York's Knicks fans have waited to hear more than 50 years.
2: Congratulations, you're the 2026 NBA champion. Yay!
1: That was during the trophy presentation last night in San Antonio after the Knicks beat the Spurs in five games behind 45 points from Finals MVP Jalen Brunson. Police in New York City say they made multiple arrests during post-game celebrations. President Trump turns 80 today. He'll host a UFC fight tonight on the White House South Lawn. It's not clear if a deal with Iran will be signed today. The president said Saturday that it will be. Spokesman for Iran's foreign ministry says it could be in the coming days. Nara Organics has recalled its organic baby formula sold at Target stores and online because of an outbreak of infant botulism. The FDA says there are no worries about shortages because Nara Organics makes up less than 1% of infant sales. This is ABC News.
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1: And good morning, everyone. Goose Lindsay here. Got a room full of people here to talk to today. First off, we have Robin Rowland, who is with Compassion Ministry. She's the executive director, and they're out of Knoxville. Hannah Sampietro, who is with Align 9. But I'm going to also say she's the newest graduate of the University of Tennessee. So I think we need to bump her up to president of Align 9. Just don't tell Charlene that. And we've also got Morgan County Executive Brian Langley here today. And we're going to talk about an event that's going to be coming up on Saturday, June 20th. That's going to be good for the community. And Robin, you're sort of the, I guess you'd say, the figurehead of what's coming up. So tell us about it.
2: Well, I am with Compassion Ministries, and for the people who do not know us, we are a nonprofit that we work out of Knoxville, Tennessee. We go all through the 18 counties here in East Tennessee, and we bring in at least 48 pallets plus worth of food to distribute to the community. Now, on June 20th, we are just going to do a little test run to see what kind of response we get from Morgan County, what the location is, how big of an area we need. So this one's going to be scaled back somewhat, but you are still going to get a lot of good food. And then we'll put you on our rotation to come back in. And at that time is when we bring in around $100,000 worth of food. It's freezer food, meats, whatever dairy products that we happen to have, non-perishable things. And Publix is so good to us, they donate all fresh produce. Now, again, that's not coming this time, but that's what potentially could come down the road. So on June 20th, we need to hear from Morgan County. Is this something that we can put into our rotation and have an event once a year? We go into 18 counties, not 18, I'm sorry, we go into 12 counties a year. Our next one after this one is going to be over in Scott County. So we're going to invite all of the customers here in Morgan County to go over to Scott County. And then I believe Fentress County is pretty close in this area too, and we'll give you that information. But that's kind of what we do. We try to go in and give you enough food to help you and to encourage you that someone out there cares.
1: And Brian, you've got to be excited about this, because I know a lot of people here are in need, and anything can help.
3: Most definitely. You know, I always say that our best resources are people, and we've got a lot of good people here that volunteer a lot of time and efforts into providing services for our community. And it's good to see people that's from outside our county that come in and offer this assistance. And we're so appreciative. Anytime we can get help, we're going to accept it.
1: And then, Hannah, I know for Align 9, y'all basically are there to help the community in a number of different ways. It seems like a lot of us with, say, the drug courts and helping rehab that way. But this is just another different avenue where y'all is able to help. So talk about maybe this being a little different from y'all, but the opportunity here for you.
4: Yeah, so Align 9's really excited to bring this collaboration event together. We're excited because this is an event that can demonstrate what happens when churches, schools, nonprofits, and local government agencies work together. We're hoping to get a big outcome, and we're just really excited to see how this turns out.
1: Okay, and then you mentioned June 20th, so that'll be a Saturday. Where will this be at?
4: So it's over at 203 Maiden Street. It's over, I think, where the old...
1: Is it the Wilson Building?
4: Yes, I think that's what they used to call it. But it's got the fun color doors. You can't miss it. I think it's the orange door. Well, I know it's the orange doors. And then it's going to be June 20th from 10 to 2.
2: We'll distribute the food from 10 to 2. And again, we're asking for volunteers from this area because Compassion Ministries likes to go in and be what you would call a silent partner. We don't really want to be flashy and seen and everything. What we want to do is help the community help the community, if that makes sense. I talked to a pastor yesterday from Liberty Baptist Church and invited them to come out to the event and told him, I said, we like to be the back door. We like to bring it all in because people really respond when they see their community helping that community. When you get a lot of strangers in, they don't know who you are, you know. So, again, we've been doing this for 16 years. A lot of people have never heard about us because we always we're the person that will walk behind you or beside you, but we'll never walk in front of you.
1: And, Robin, I want to ask, you just said you've been doing this 16 years. The need, I mean, is it incredible the amount? I don't imagine it goes down. It just seems like with inflation and prices and things that the need is now greater than ever.
2: When we first started this, we only did about 2 a year, and now we're up to 12 a year. At one time, we did all 18 counties, but we were just hitting everybody in 18 months. So what we did is we scaled back and found the areas that really needed our help. Not that Knox County does not need our help, but there's enough people in Knox County to help. So we just kind of made a map of where we need to go to really help the communities. We generally have around 500 families that will show up and on our large events, and we'll distribute the food. This one, we're coming in prepared with 400 food boxes and a little bit of extra stuff that we have. One reason is because Second Harvest will be here on Thursday prior to us being here on the 20th. So Second Harvest is going to be, I'm going to say they're down at Liberty Baptist. I'm not sure that's where they are.
1: I think that's where they can.
2: Okay. And so they're bringing in 250 food boxes to help. So if you go there, there's no reason why you can't come 2 days later and get another round of food, and then you would be like going to a huge mobile pantry. I think that'd be a good shot in the arm just to help people.
4: Now, Robin, for clarification, how does the process work? Like, people, do they stay in their car? Do they just drive through? Like, what do they need to do when they get to the building?
2: Well, when they get there, they'll be asked to fill out a form. And a lot of people are a little gun-shy on the form, but we are asking for your name, your address, your phone number, how many people live in your household, and we'll ask, I think they ask for the ages and stuff. All of that goes straight to us so that when we are reaching out to our supporters, then we can say, this is how many families we're serving. This is how many seniors, how many children, and how many adults. That's all that information is used for. One, if you write grants, you need to be able to say, hey, we are feeding this many people, and then they'll come along and help you.
1: All right, and with that, we're going to take a commercial break, then we'll be back with more of the Sunday Spotlight right after this.
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1: Goose Lindsey back with a Sunday Spotlight here on WECO, joined today by Robin Rowland, who is the Executive Director of Compassion Ministries in Knoxville, Hannah San Pietro with Align 9, and Morgan County Executive Brian Langley. We're talking about a food event, food donation event, food drive event that Compassion Ministry and Align 9 are coordinating for this Saturday in Wartburg, basically around the courthouse area. And they're going to be giving away food, I believe, from 10 a.m. till 2 p.m. Now, Brian, this is a great opportunity for folks out there, but not everyone, I don't think, will be able to make it maybe during that time. So what are some other maybe outlets for help in Morgan County?
3: Yeah, Storehouse Ministries, I think they give a weekly, do, I don't know if it's Tuesdays or Wednesdays during the week that they do. You got Morgan Scott Project. You got Scott Morgan out there. You've got Pine Orchard Baptist Church. They do their, I think they monthly, well, you know, on a Saturday. You got Seventh-day Adventist with Lonnie Cook. They do it monthly. So you've got Sarah, and I'm sure I'm missing probably a couple, but there's several opportunities for folks out there that really need to help. And then I know Ethra, once a year they do a big food drive. So there's a lot of opportunities for people to get help, and we're really appreciative of it.
1: And then Hannah, I know your Align 9's there to help. So what different ways does Align 9 help? I mean, I know if the food comes up, you can get them in that direction, but you all are bigger than that as far as what you do.
4: We like to do needs assessments so we can figure out what people need most. Once we do this needs assessment, we can figure out if they need clothes, food, place to sleep, housing, what jobs, you know. We've actually got a job resource fair coming up in August, which we're really excited about, so stay tuned for that. But we're really good about kind of handing off to the, like, being that middle person, you know, like they come to us, they tell us what they need, how we can help, and then we're like, oh, hey, you need food? We know Compassion Ministries, we'd love to send you in that direction, you know? So I think Align 9 does a good job with that, and we keep growing every day, and we're really excited about all of it.
1: And I'll ask all three of you this question. What is the biggest need that you're seeing in the community here and, well, Knoxville and just wherever? What do people need right now?
2: I think one of the biggest needs right now is food, because when you go to the grocery store, it's hitting you hard. It depends on your family size, that comes into play. When you have to purchase all this food, there's limits on what kind of clothes you can buy for back to school, shoes, doctor bills. Senior citizens are running into, do I eat or do I get my medicine? We all have to have gas to go in our car to get from point A to point B. And if we can help with the food, then that relieves a little bit to be able to function. There's utility bills. Everything is high right now. It doesn't matter if you're a millionaire or if you're poor. Everybody is seeing the same trend of the expense.
3: I'll piggyback on what Robin said. It's you know, high prices are everywhere. It's at the gas pumps. It's in the grocery stores. It's your utilities, and people that are on fixed income, or if you've got maybe a single mom that's trying to raise two or three kids, or maybe a dad that's been laid off and they're struggling right now. Any help, any little help goes a long way. So we're, like I said, we're so appreciative of folks that's willing to step up and help out, and we've got a lot of good folks here in the county, and appreciate Robin for bringing this to Morgan County, and hopefully things are going to go well with it. And you know, at the end of the day, though, we got to pray for each other, and it's mm-hmm. you know, everybody goes through tough times, and you know, it's when you go through the life, it's, you're gonna have your highs and your lows, and the consistent thing is God's always there. He's always leading the way and opening the door for folks, and this is just another example of God's opening the door to, mm-hmm. to give us some help.
2: Yeah.
4: One thing that I've kind of noticed, kind of hard to follow that, Langley, you did a good job. One thing I've kind of noticed is that resources are out there, but it can be very overwhelming when you're in need. You don't know what to do. You're high stress. It's really hard to take that first step. I think Align 9 does a good job about kind of posting what resources are out there for people. I do their Facebook page, and I think we do a good job about, like, oh, hey, this, you know, we've got the food ministry coming up. If you need clothes, like, there's this really cool thrift store that is, like, basically giving stuff for free right now. So I think it's just really hard for people to take that first step when they do need help. And I think, honestly, Align 9 is a good place to go just to kind of see what resources are available. We like to view ourselves as that one-stop shop, you know. If you ever need help, we can kind of show you where to go.
1: Well, if someone is listening right now they want to Google or find websites or phone numbers, I'll start with Robin. Tell everybody how to get a hold of you, and if they're not going to be here that day and they want more information about what you provide.
2: Well, we're Compassion Ministries, Inc. It's compassionministries.org, and that's our website. We also have a Facebook page, which is Compassion Ministries. That's where you're going to get a whole lot of information. And our phone number is 865-755-9512. It's better to text, and you'll get a response. When you call, the phones just blow up. But if you just send out a text, hey, and ask your question, we'll get back with you. And the thing about you guys reaching out to meet people where they are, we have we work with United Healthcare, and so they come along with us. Wow. And they're here to assist you and show you, hey, they'll ask you a couple questions, they can get insurance for people at no charge, and they've been with us now for about 15 years, and they have real good results up in the mountains. I'm not sure she's going to be here, but we work with a SNAP representative that she'll qualify you on site. A lot of people get kind of nervous when they're trying to fill out that paperwork, and she can just look at it and just, help you do that. And I think some of that is the elderly people, all this computer stuff, that's overwhelming. And then to get to a place for someone to help you, and you've got 3 or 4 grandkids that you wasn't planning on hauling up there, that's overwhelming too. So if somebody can just talk to you in your car while you're waiting, that's a blessing right there.
4: Well, I do agree with that, Robin. Align 9 agrees 100%. You can find Align 9 on our Facebook page. We've got a Substack account. We've got newsletters that go out monthly, which is really exciting. You can find us on our website at align9.org. If you want to volunteer, there's a very simple volunteer application, and we would love to have you.
1: And then you said, Robin, you said you dealt with 12 counties. I know Align 9's not 12 counties, but you have a focus area.
4: Yes, so we're on the 9th Judicial District. My apologies. So we do Meigs, Morgan, Roan, and Loudoun.
1: And Brian, for you, it's simply Morgan County. If someone has a need in Morgan County, how would they maybe go about getting in touch?
3: Yeah, the best way is just call our office, 423-346-6288. And whatever they need, we're going to try to meet that need and try to help them out, try to at least direct them in the right place to get to. Because a lot of times people just want to know, a lot of times they just want to know that you care and that they need help, somebody to talk to. So we're there to help, offer any kind of help we can give them to make sure they meet their needs.
1: And then, Brian, this is not maybe for you. Part of it is because I know a lot of y'all are looking for grants. I mean, you mentioned applying for grants, and I know the county does that as well as ways to help people. But as far as funding, say, for Compassion Ministries, other than filling out grants, can people make donations, and how would they do that?
2: Yes, you can make donations, and you can go to our website, and we have the information on there. One of our biggest drawbacks is we do not do a whole lot of grants. Okay. We have been blessed with some people supporting us, and unfortunately, those three men have passed away and gone to be with Jesus. So I said they need to have a conversation with him. I've always been a little shy about just asking people for money, because it's kind of like, if you look at us and see what we do, we are a nonprofit, all volunteer base. Nobody gets paid. So when you see the truck drivers, you see me and everybody else, nobody's getting paid. We all just do this for the love of Jesus, really. And so we are stepping into that area of tapping into getting some grant money just so we can help a little bit more.
1: And with that, we're going to take another commercial break, then we'll be back with more of the Sunday Spotlight on WECO.
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1: Welcome again to the Sunday Spotlight here on WECO. Goose Lindsay joined by Morgan County Executive Brian Langley, Align Nines, Hannah Sampietro, and Robin Rowland, who's the Executive Director with Compassion Ministries. We've been talking about a food drive event at Compassion Ministries, and Align 9 will be putting on this Saturday in Wartburg. I think the address is 203 Maiden Street, but it's basically in the courthouse square part of town. And Robin, I want to ask you, because you said Compassion Ministry has been doing this for 16 years, and I imagine there's probably been some lean times along the way, or maybe sometimes you think this is not going to come together, but I just want to ask one thing. Does God always provide?
2: Oh, he's amazing. He shows out. That's what I say all the time. He's showing out, y'all. We can go in and take in enough food for 500 families. And if we see that we've got 600 out there, we know how to do the math so that that 600th car still gets food and everybody goes home with something. But we have been in disasters where we didn't think it was going to pull together, and then these 18-wheelers just show up and start just, you know, we thought y'all could use this. We were in Baxter County, over in Putnam County, when the tornado hit over there and just ripped through there. That was prior COVID, two days before we all got shut down. And we took in about $200,000 worth of products, shovels, food, diapers, everything. And then 2 days later, they shut everybody down, everybody. And the officials were calling in and saying, at one time we were overwhelmed with volunteers. We have none now. And we just went in and would just do drops at the police station. We said, we'll come in and drop it. No contact, and we will continue to help you. So a lot of times you just have to ask. You just have to ask, and somebody is listening out there, and they'll help you.
1: Well, we're starting to run a little bit short on time today. So again, we're here basically talking about an event that's Saturday, June 20th. So Robin, once again, tell us what's happening that day.
2: On June 20th, we'll be out at 203
4: Maiden Street.
2: And again, we're coming in with just food boxes and a little bit of extra. It's not going to be a full-blown mobile pantry, one, because Second Harvest is coming in on the 18th. But we want you to come out and get in line. The line is going to be two cars will be served at a time. It'll go very fast, very efficient. But don't be shy. Come out and let us help you. We always put you at ease. We're always excited to see the customers come out, and just let us bless you.
1: And again, there's no you don't have to fill out any paperwork ahead of time, or there's no income or anything like that.
2: No, you don't have to fill out any paperwork ahead of time. They'll ask you some questions, like one of the questions is, hey, are you on SNAP? If they say yes, then we just skip over everything else. Hey, do you live in low income? Yes. Okay, you don't have to worry about the rest of this. But you're not going to get turned away no matter what. Maybe you just lost your job and you were making $60,000 a year and you just lost your job. Well, guess what? We're going to still give you some food and pray for you. And so we will not turn away anybody.
1: And for folks who may not be sure, well, Maiden, where exactly is that? If you show up at the Morgan County Courthouse, if you're around the post office, behind the courthouse annex, around First Baptist Church, the old bed building, you're in the neighborhood, you're right there on it. And it's right there where Line 9 does a lot of work. So, again, Hannah, I know you'll be there helping,
4: yes,
1: but a Line 9 can help with other things as well. So tell us maybe the resources that you can provide if someone wants to ask you a question that day.
4: Well, Align 9 is kind of in the business of making things happen. We had a UT Extension representative come out and wanted to come up with a program, and we were able to collaborate and create the Find Your Adventure program. That's just one of the few things that we offer. If you have a dream, if you want to make something happen, if you want to do your own food pantry, we would love to help you do that. I would like to share some logistical things for June 20, okay, if you don't mind. So it is limited to 2 families per vehicle. Please clear out your car trunk before you arrive. Please stay in the vehicle unless asked by a volunteer. We do ask that you bring either a valid form of ID, a driver's license, or any kind of bill that has your current address on it. But yeah, that's it.
1: So is this just for Morgan County, or say if someone from a neighboring county came
4: in? We want everyone here, okay, as many people, yeah, as possible.
2: Yeah. When we're in Scott County on July 25th, Morgan County will come to Scott County.
1: We have a lot of listeners from Scott County, so tell us where that will be.
2: That is going to be at Scott County High School, and we will take in a little over $100,000 worth of food. That's one of our biggest events right there. We will be teaming up with Mission of Hope and Compassion Ministries, and TVA will help us there too. So, and then we'll be over in Fentress County. That's always a big, huge one that is not very far from Morgan County. So if you can get to us, we're going to give you food. We're not going to turn anybody away. The reason we ask for that ID is the 2 people in the car or 3 people in the car. We just need to make sure it's going to different families, not all to one family. That way everybody gets some food.
1: So you're not going to be giving out citations that day?
2: No.
1: So,
2: no.
1: Brian, just one more time, how happy are you to have this benefit coming to Morgan County, and it's not going to cost, you know, Morgan County residents anything?
3: It's huge, and we appreciate it. Like I said, we've got a lot of needs and wants, and we do appreciate everybody for making this possible. And, you know, God works. He's working all the time, and we're just so blessed to live where we live at, and just the help that we get, we're just, you know, just makes you feel good that there's still good people out there in the world that want to help, and, you know, I do appreciate it so much.
1: Well, all right. Looks like that's going to wrap up the Sunday Spotlight for this week. But again, the food pantry will be at 203 Maiden Street in Wartburg on Saturday, beginning at 10 a.m. If you're not sure where that's at, it's in the Courthouse Square area of Wartburg, around the First Baptist Church post office in that neck of the woods. But again, all you have to do is show up and they'll load the food in your car and you'll be ready to go. And that's going to wrap up the Sunday Spotlight for this week. Until next Sunday, have a great week, everyone.
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2: How do you react to a warning light on the dashboard of your car? Do you get anxious? Do images of you stranded on the interstate in a downpour with no cell service start to flash through your mind? Do you get the sinking feeling that all of a sudden you're driving a 2,000-pound ticking time bomb? Or do you assume that it's probably not a big deal? It'll clear out on its own eventually. I suppose it's part of the providence of God that if you have two people sharing a car, usually you balance each other out on this question. One of you wants the check engine light fixed yesterday. The other would be content to cover it with a smiley face sticker. But together, sooner or later, you'll get it to a car mechanic who can tell you what you actually need. The blessing and the curse of the car warning light is that sometimes it steers you away from potential danger. Other times, however, it's a false indication because there's a glitch in the system. Or maybe you didn't tighten down your gas cap, which is a common cause for the check engine light, but doesn't tell you anything about the functionality of your engine. Or maybe the light came on because the humidity or temperature outside changed, and it has nothing to do with the car at all. There are thousands of possible causes for a car warning light, and sometimes you need a qualified mechanic to help you sort it all out. But maybe I avoid the mechanic because I'm afraid of what it'll cost me. Or maybe I'm too preoccupied or proud to admit that I need help. Or maybe in a few decades, car warning lights will be irrelevant for most of us. Maybe all cars will be self-driving and somebody else can worry about fixing them. Self-driving car companies tell us that their robo-taxis are already safer than human-driven cars. One company reports that their data has shown a 90% decrease in serious injury or worse crashes for its cars compared to the average human driver. But also, passengers have shared videos of themselves trapped inside robo-taxis that are stuck driving in circles or lost in parking garages or frozen by some false indication. The same companies that tell us their self-driving cars are safer have to continually roll out new software updates because robo-taxis illegally passed stop school buses or witlessly drove through flooded streets. In Austin, a self-driving car blocked an ambulance responding to an emergency. In San Francisco, a cat was killed by a driverless vehicle. In California, a child was struck. The child survived with only minor injuries. When the self-driving car detected the child darting out from behind a double-parked SUV, it braked hard, reduced its speed from 17 miles an hour to 6, perhaps much quicker than an average distracted human driver would have, possibly saving the child's life. Whether or not you're sold on autonomous vehicles, the conversation here reminds us that when it comes to driving, there are bigger issues than check engine lights. Issues like who owns the vehicle and who is responsible for it? Who tells it where to go and how to get there? I bring all this up, not because I want to talk with you about cars. I bring it up because I want to talk with you about anxiety, which, like a flashing check engine light, alerts you that something needs attention under the hood, but also, there are bigger issues in the background. Anxiety is like a warning light for your soul. But we have indications that our culture may be suffering from an epidemic of chronic anxiety, a warning system that's out of control. Consider the 2024 book by psychologist Jonathan Haidt titled The Anxious Generation, How the Great Rewiring of Childhood is Causing an Epidemic of Mental Illness, which cites studies that show how rates of anxiety for people under 30 have been steadily climbing for the last 15 years. Since the introduction of the smartphone, anxiety has been climbing like a steady slog up Mount Doom. But it's not just young people. Even among people close to this program, the Lutheran Hour, who tend to be on the older side, of all the booklets that we offer, booklets about God and Jesus and differences in Christian denominations and views on the afterlife, of all the booklets that we offer, the most popular, the most requested and downloaded are two. One titled Journey Through Depression and the other Journey Through Anxiety. If you are someone who struggles with depression or anxiety, you're not alone. And if you're not currently struggling in this way, someone close to you probably is. That's why we're talking about it. Next week, we'll talk about depression. This week, we're talking about the journey through anxiety. Mental health professionals define anxiety in relation to fear. Fear is an unsettling emotion in response to a present threat, whether real or perceived. Fear is present tense, but anxiety is future oriented. It's a response to a potential threat. The threatening thing hasn't happened yet, but it could happen. So anxiety is like a warning light. The light tells you that it's possible something bad will happen in the future, so you should see what you can do about it now. Or it's also possible that the light is a false indication, and the system needs to be reset, and the codes cleared out, and the light turned off. But probably not covered with a smiley face sticker. Yeah, don't do that. So what does the Bible have to say about anxiety? In the Bible, the word anxiety, sometimes translated as worry, also has the more neutral meaning of care or concern. For example, in one place, the Bible uses this word to describe how a loving husband and a wife are concerned for each other, recognizing that a married man is anxious to please his wife, and that a married woman is anxious to please her husband. 1 Corinthians chapter 7, verses 33 and 34. Being anxious here doesn't mean something bad. It just means that you care, that you're concerned. So if the check engine light is making your wife nervous, take it to the mechanic already. Show her you care. Preaching to myself here. We feel concern for the future because God created us with an internal warning system. We were made by God wonderfully and fearfully, the Bible says, which means that unlike non-human creatures, we have this God-given capacity to care about the future. So in the right context, some anxiety can be good. When it functions as cautious concern, it's a biological, God-given response that helps keep you and others safe. As the Bible says, the prudent person sees danger and hides himself, but the simple go on and suffer for it. Proverbs 22, verse 3. In other words, check your tires before you drive. The blessing and curse of these warning lights for the soul is that sometimes they steer us toward appropriate caution, but other times they malfunction. If you've ever struggled with anxiety, as I have, you know what this is like. You don't know what the future holds, but you assume the worst. Your mind spins, your heart races, your palms sweat, you feel a pit in your stomach, you can't sleep at night. No matter what you do, the warning lights won't go off. And you can't tell the difference between real danger and false alarms. You're driving in circles, lost. And someone somewhere needs to send over a software update. You don't need the Bible to tell you that this is not a good way to live. Any wise soul mechanic will tell you the same. And maybe a well-trained mechanic could help you sort some things out in your soul. The study of soul mechanics is traditionally called psychology. Psychology means study of the soul. Psychologists and other trained mental health professionals are like soul mechanics. Some are more reliable than others, but in general, they have studied the human psyche and they have fixes that can help us run more smoothly. Psychology is focused on the inner workings of individual vehicles and how these vehicles can share the road together without crashing into each other. But psychology, as a discipline, does not help us with those bigger concerns like who owns the vehicle? Who tells it where to go? Those aren't questions of soul mechanics. Those are questions about the destination. And once you start talking with someone about the destination, about life's value and meaning and purpose, you have left the discipline of psychology and entered into the territory of theology. The word psychology means talk about the human soul. The word theology means talk about the destination. Theology is traditionally defined as God talk, but we can put it in these terms too. Theology is talk about where you're headed, where you set your sights, what you seek. Martin Luther, the German theologian after whom this program is named, said it like this: a God is that to which we look for all good, that to which your heart clings and entrusts itself, what you seek first, that is your God. For example, it's common to hear this advice: just follow your heart, or you have to find yourself, or this above all, to thine own self be true. If someone shares that advice with you, realize that you have left the topic of soul maintenance and entered into the field of theology, because they're telling you to make yourself into your God. Sadly, this is what some mental health professionals advise. They practice as misguided theologians. But to be fair, some of us theologians practice as amateur soul mechanics. For both, it's better that we stay in our own lanes, which is why, as a theologian, I am not going to give you much practical advice on how to manage your anxiety. But I am going to talk to you about God, and I will keep calling you away from that little God we call the self. That poor, miserable, misguided creature trying to be a self-driving vehicle who keeps getting lost in parking garages. In several places, the Bible calls to us, don't be anxious. Some hear this as just another religious condemnation, or maybe a bit of self-help advice. But the Bible is not a book of soul mechanics. It's not trying to fix your soul in isolation as an autonomous vehicle. The Bible is always talking theology, the relationship between the soul and her creator. The Bible is an account of the journey that we have all begun with our creator. We all have the same creator, which means that we all have the same origination. But while there is only one possible origin, there are two possible destinations. Either we return to our creator or we try to replace our creator. And the second option will never work. Because only our creator knows us. Only our creator can fulfill us. Only God can bring us home. Yourself can't fulfill you any more than a robo-taxi can function without an internet connection. But human beings aren't cars. We're living, breathing, relational, responsible beings. We were made to relate to our creator. And God doesn't try to control us like automated vehicles. God talks with us like a loving father relates to his children. And when we turn away from him, he sends us signs to turn us back, warnings to get our attention. When Jesus of Nazareth appeared on the scene, he offered both signs and warnings. For those who trusted Jesus and followed him, his words had a recalibrating effect. He helped people sort out which threats were real and which were false. Listen to this portion of Jesus' teaching reported by an early follower of his named Matthew. In Matthew chapter 6, Jesus said, "I say to you, do not be anxious about your life, what you will eat or drink, nor about your body, what you will wear. Life and the body are more than food and clothing, aren't they? Look at the birds of the air. They don't plant or harvest or gather into barns, and yet your Father in heaven feeds them. And you are worth much more than birds, aren't you? And which of you, by being anxious, can add a single step to the journey of his life? And why are you anxious about clothing? Consider the lilies of the field, how they grow. They neither toil nor spin thread. Yet I tell you, not even Solomon in all his glory was clothed like one of these. Now if God so clothes the grass of the field, which is here today and tomorrow is thrown into the oven, how much more will he not clothe you, O you of little faith? And so do not be anxious, saying, 'What shall we eat? What shall we drink? What shall we wear?' Because the nations seek after all these things, and your Father in heaven knows that you need all these things. But seek first the kingdom, the rule and reign of God and his righteousness, and all these things will be added to you. So do not be anxious about tomorrow, because tomorrow will be anxious for itself. Each day has enough trouble of its own." Matthew chapter 6. Jesus assumes that in this life, we will have anxiety. Both the healthy, cautious care kind and the unhealthy, worrisome variety. Jesus knows that for a long time now, we've been trying to drive ourselves on corrupted software, speeding toward a dead end that will destroy us. Our God-given warning systems have been decalibrated. But even functioning well, the warning lights won't tell you where to go. They may help or hinder you on the way, but they won't tell you which destination to seek. They won't tell you how to get there, and they cannot tell you who owns the car. That information has to come from elsewhere. Jesus, he is more than your soul mechanic. He said things that only the owner has the right to say. He did things that only the creator can do. He gave himself as the beginning and the end, your origin and destination. He's the king come to recalibrate the world. Because somewhere along the way, humanity took a wrong turn. We got headed in the wrong direction, away from God and into ourselves. And Jesus is God's sign. turn back to me, he says. But when he came, people just like us, people got so upset, so scandalized that a first century donkey driving Jewish day laborer would have the audacity to tell us how to drive our high-performance autonomous selves that we had him killed, crucified. 3 days later, though, God, his Father, raised him from the dead, because Jesus is more than a sign. He's your only way home. Sometime back in the mid-1980s, before there were standardized warning lights on dashboards, my family was caravanning cross-country with another family somewhere out west in the mountains. We were riding along a gravel road, and without warning, both vehicles, each at the same time, blew out a tire. And we were stranded on the roadside in the middle of nowhere for an hour or more. And I am sure that it was stressful for the parents. But for us kids, it was just an opportunity to get out and stretch our legs and look around and climb around and play in the creek to have one more adventure on our way back home. When Jesus calls you not to be anxious, it's not a demand to fix yourself. It's an invitation to rest like a child and let God, your Father, deal with whatever comes tomorrow. You're not a self-driving vehicle, but you are part of God's fleet. And sometimes you are called on to be the driver and the problem solver to help get God's children home again. In that context, some anxiety can be good when it helps you care. But anxiety will not be doing its God-given job until it leads you to take it all to the Lord in prayer, to cast all your anxieties on him because he cares for you, because you're worth it to him, more valuable than birds or cars, worth dying for, and even better than a mechanic. Your Father knows exactly what you need. In the name of Jesus, amen.
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4: Great to be here.
2: So I briefly mentioned in this message that this is the beginning of a three-part series following this theme of journey through. So we got journey through anxiety, journey through depression, journey through ambition. And these messages are meant to cross-pollinate sort of with other ministry resources that Lutheran Hour Ministries does and offers. So would you just tell us a little bit about those resources?
4: Yeah, sure. So we have a Project Connect booklet ministry. And so each of these messages are also in booklet form. We actually have four. So Journey Through Anxiety, Journey Through Depression. We have a Journey Through Addiction and Journey Through Ambition, or what we call the Rat Race. Okay. We also have LHM Learn courses. So these are online courses that have similar content, but they're in the form of an online course. And so you can access them digitally on your phone or on your computer, those kinds of things. And then we also have something called a Nurturing Your Faith study. This is a study that's both printed in the Lutheran Layman, and it's online as well, with a video component and study questions, those kinds of things.
2: So how might someone use these booklets as a ministry or outreach resource?
4: We have a lot of churches who use Project Connect booklets in their ministry in different ways. A lot of them have displays at their churches in the lobby, and they have multiple booklets on there, and people can take the booklets for free and just see that they're booklets, not just for these four topics, of course. We've got dozens and dozens of topics that churches can order. And so that's one way. It's just a free resource for people to grab. Another way is for churches to use them at outreach events, at a festival or something like that. They would be at a booth and they might hand these out as free resources. to help people. Another way is for churches to use them as visitor gifts. And so they might use the booklet, Who is Jesus? Or Why Did Jesus Have to Die? Very basic Christian understanding. Or Why Do I Have to Go to Church? Topics that in someone who hasn't been to church in a while or who is new to church might benefit from. And they can get a little understanding of what the church believes is important. Another way is individuals can use them just as a resource to give friends who maybe either they don't know Jesus or they're going through a particular season in their life. You know, we have booklets on breast cancer and again, these mental health issues, that kind of thing.
5: Lots of ways to go deeper with these mental health kinds of topics. Yeah. And it's all available there at LHM.org.
4: Exactly.
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1: Jesus, remember us in your kingdom and teach us to pray. Our Father, who art in heaven, hallowed be thy name. Thy kingdom come, thy will be done, on earth as it is in heaven. Give us this day our daily bread, and forgive us our trespasses, as we forgive those who trespass against us. And lead us not into temptation, but deliver us from evil. For thine is the kingdom, and the power, and the glory, forever and ever. Amen. The Lord bless you and keep you. The Lord make his face shine upon you and be gracious to you. The Lord look upon you with his favor and give you peace. Amen.
0: 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I'm Mark Eicher. 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

0: You've been listening to the Lutheran Hour, brought to you by St. Paul Lutheran Church in Wartburg, Tennessee. 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
2: Servants. And the master had given these talents, this money, to these three servants. This money was a bag of gold or a bag of silver, some sort of currency, but it was a lot. It was worth quite a bit. The thoughts are, and you may have even in footnotes of your Bibles, what I've read is that even just one talent was about 20 years worth of a day laborer's wages. 20 years, that's a whole lot. So just imagine the money that you might make in the time that you work at a job for 20 years. That's a pretty good chunk of change, wouldn't you say, for just a day laborer? And so when he goes off, he gives them a large sum of money. So he's entrusting this money, the master of the story here, is entrusting this money to these servants. And obviously with that amount of wealth, that's a pretty big trust, wouldn't you think? I mean, you know, have any of you given 12 years worth of your income to somebody else to just kind of hold on to? You know, it's kind of unusual to happen. So the master here is really trusting these guys with the talents that are given to him. Now, in this passage of Scripture, the focus is really on that the master is expecting them to be good stewards, be faithful stewards, so to speak, of what's being entrusted to them, of what he has given them. And the expectation, obviously, as you get to the end of the story, when the master returns, the servants, the first two of them had doubled their money, so to speak, all right? Now, they didn't go to Harris Casino, I think Harris Casino, is that right? Okay. Some of it, you get your toes stepped on right there. You know what I mean? They didn't double their money in that way, all right? It looks like the first servant had invested wisely. It looks like the second servant probably had taken the money and really worked hard and doubled his money. Both of them had grown what the master had entrusted to them. And when the master came back, they showed that and they presented that to him. And the master was well pleased. He said, I'm happy and I want you to join me in my happiness, all right? That's just the James Griffith version, just to paraphrase it. He says, enter into the joy of your Lord. He's the joy of the Lord. He says, I'm happy, excited what you've done. He tells them, well done, good and faithful servant. Obviously what they had done pleased the master, and that was the expectation, that they would take the talent and they would grow it, they would increase it, they would use it to benefit the master even more when he came back. But then you look at the last servant, right? The last servant in the story has taken the master's money, and what did he do with it? He buried it in the ground. Okay, it reminds me of the story about the old man, and this might be some of you. Don't be greatly offended. I can understand why some of you might do it. You take your money, your wad of cash, you stick it in a tin can, and you go in the backyard and bury it in the ground in case of hard times. Okay, you don't have to raise your hand if you've ever done that or not. But here's the parable of the servants, the parable of the talents. This servant took his money that the master had given him. He took the master's money, and he buried it in the ground. Now, if you have any business sense at all or economic sense, inflation tells you that $10 today is not hardly going to be worth $10, maybe even tomorrow. You know what I mean? And so the expectation for the master was that when he came back, there was going to be growth from what he had given the servants. And the young servant who taken the master's money and buried it in the ground, not only did he not grow, but even in just simple economic sense, he had lost. He had lost the value of what the master had given him. Now, church, I'm just going to tell you, this one's a difficult passage of Scripture because I'm scared to death to not increase what the master has given me. And I'm scared to death as a church to not increase what the master has given us. There are some important things that we can learn from this passage of Scripture. The master, in case you didn't realize it, is pretty basic, is Jesus Christ, and we're his servants. Talents can be a representation of many things. In this story, it was obviously a bag of money. We can understand that. It's something tangible. We even do it with our lives. We put our money into a 401k, and you expect it to grow. Many of you may have a financial advisor, or you've got a company that takes care of your stocks and takes care of your investments. Maybe not all of you, but some of you. And you expect to have a return on that. You expect that investment to grow. If it doesn't grow, you're going to fire your manager. You're going to put it in some other fund. You're probably going to do something different. And if it decreases, you're going to get fairly anxious. Even here at church, if you put your money in a CD, there's a guarantee of a growth. You might put your money in a savings account, and there's a guarantee of an interest. And so we can understand that type of analogy here that Jesus is talking about when it comes to money, because even some of us practice that idea that we want our money to grow. And if it doesn't grow, there's a problem there. Well, in this passage of Scripture, what Jesus was referring to here, these talents could be representations of many things. Could be our gifts, could be our talents, so to speak, what we're good at doing. Our natural abilities could be spiritual gifts, our opportunities, our time, what we're doing to serve. There's a lot of things that this could represent in our lives, our resources. But the point is clear that what Jesus has given you, he expects you not to bury it in your backyard, so to speak. What Jesus has given you, he's entrusted you with it, and he expects it to be grown. He expects it to be used for his glory, the increase of his glory, and for the increase of his kingdom. Because if you remember, this parable, this story, is about the kingdom of heaven. And so what God has given you, he expects you to use for his glory, for his honor, and for the increase of his kingdom. He expects for it to be grown, and he expects for it to grow in your life. So don't take just what Jesus has given you, bury it in the backyard. You're meant to use it, and you're meant to use it to invest it into the kingdom of heaven. You're meant to use it for the growth of the glory of the Lord Jesus Christ, that people would be saved, that his kingdom would grow, that his church would grow, that you would grow. And many times there's a great danger that, like this last servant, we'll take what Jesus has given us, and we'll hoard it into ourselves, and we'll not use it for his glory and honor. The danger is, and the sad thing is a lot of times we forget that Jesus has entrusted that to us, that your gifts are really not your gifts, that your money is really not your money, that your life is really not your life, that your abilities are really not your abilities, and so on and so forth. They have been entrusted to you. God has blessed you with those. God has gifted you with those. Jesus has given that to you, and in case we forget, we are servants of the Lord Jesus Christ. It's not for my glory, it's not for our vainglory, it's not for our good, but it's for the good of the kingdom of heaven. We serve the Master. Y'all remember that? Y'all know that? We serve the Master. And too many times we take what God has entrusted to us, and we use it self-servingly. We use it to serve ourselves. This parable teaches us a lot of many things. I think there's a lot of good lessons here, and the first thing to point out is that Jesus trusts us. Jesus trusts us with his kingdom. I think that's an amazing thing. The Master, he dies on the cross for us. He rises in again from the dead. He shows himself and he proves himself that he is alive. He shows himself to many people, and then he ascends to heaven and he sends the Holy Spirit and he says, "All right, guys, it's all yours," so to speak. Now, granted, it's really not all ours. We understand that. He indwells us with the Holy Spirit as we come to faith in him, the Lord Jesus Christ. He uses us. He bears fruit in our life. We're actually doing ministry in his power and in his name for his glory and for his honor. But physically, he's not present here. The servants are. You and I are here. And what Jesus has entrusted us is extremely valuable. He's entrusted to us his own kingdom, the kingdom of heaven. We pray that the will of God would be done here on earth as it is in heaven. And we are the servants of the Master who seeks to make sure that the kingdom of heaven here comes to earth as Jesus has wanted it to be. And he's our Lord. He is the Master. He's the one that gives the directives. We study his word. We seek his word. We seek his will. We seek to follow his direction. Our allegiance belongs to him. But he's not physically here present. He's entrusted us with his kingdom. And he's entrusted to us the work of his kingdom. And he has given us the talents, so to speak, in order to grow his kingdom. And that's what Jesus Christ wants to be seen. That's what Jesus Christ wants to know is happening, is that his kingdom is growing. He has left us here with the responsibility to use what he's blessed us with in order to see his kingdom grow here on earth. And I'm really thankful for that. Aren't you thankful for that? Because are you all thankful for that? Because there's men and women who have gone before us, and the reason we sat here today bathed in salvation is because there have been saints of God that have tread the path before us. You know what I mean? One of the wonderful stories that we tell here at South Hammond Baptist Church is there were some charter members and other members of this church who mortgaged their house in order to build a building here for the glory of God. You and I sit in those blessings. I mean, there's stories like that. There's people who have gone before us. There's missionaries that have come to this land. And we have families who have left us a godly heritage. And some of you have come out of ungodly heritage to leave a godly heritage for your children. And we sit in the midst of people who have used there, and in the past of people who have used the talents that Jesus has given them to make sure that his kingdom grows. And it's an amazing thing to just pause and think that Jesus trusts you and I that much as his servants to grow his church, to grow the kingdom, to use what he's given to us. And so what we have, what's been given to us, it's a big deal. And I think about, you know, when I was thinking about this passage of Scripture, what's something in my life that I have that my trust that much in or have that much value in, I think about my kids. And, of course, you all hear about it every Sunday. But, you know, whenever I think about letting my kids even go with my grandparents or my grandparents in

is that Jesus expects us to faithfully use what he has given to us for his glory and for the growth of his kingdom. And a wonderful application here about these servants, one of them's given five, one's given two, right? One's given one, is that God does not compare us to one another in our ability. And sometimes as Christians, we do this. We compare ourselves with other Christians. We'll say, well, why is he able to do this? Or why is that person able to do that? Or, man, I'd really like to be able to do that. And you notice in this passage of Scripture, one of them's given five, one's given two. Both the ones that are given five and two, double it. Here's the servant who's just given one that doesn't do anything with it. Why the difference? I think there's an application here for us that we should not focus on what God has given to somebody else. We should focus on what God has given to us, what God has given to you. What has God entrusted you with? What talents and abilities and gifts has Jesus blessed you in your life? And to use that for the growth of the kingdom of heaven, for the glory of the Lord Jesus Christ. Because in this passage of Scripture, one other thing that we learn at the end is that you're not going to give an account before the Lord Jesus Christ on what somebody else has done with their talents. You'll give an account to the Lord Jesus Christ for your faithfulness with what you have done with what Jesus has given to you. Do you follow? And so this morning, listen, Philip, don't rush me through the sermon, all right? I'm just now getting to point B. You know what I'm saying? Another thing we learn is we are to use what we've been given to grow the kingdom. Jesus has entrusted us with it, the kingdom of heaven. He's given to us these abilities. And we're not supposed to bury it in the backyard, keep it to ourselves, or hoard it. We're supposed to use it to help grow the kingdom of God. Now, these two servants, the first two servants, you see this great contrast in the story, right? Jesus does this on purpose. You have the first two servants, and they take the money, and they increase the money, right? They double their money. It's a big growth. It's a big deal, and Jesus is obviously very happy about that, and the master is, when he returns back in this story. There's a great contrast between here, these men, these servants. The first two obviously take responsibility for what Jesus has entrusted to them. In order for money to grow, you and I know there's a risk that's involved. They accept that risk. But not only do they accept that risk, they invest, and they invest wisely. They work hard in order to increase the money that the master has given to them. And what we see is there's some faith involved. Though they have faith that what Jesus has given to them, what the master has given to them, they have faith that it is going to grow of how they invest it and how they use it and how they work hard with it. And at the end, what you see is exciting, and what Jesus celebrates, what the master celebrates, is that they see the growth. Jesus is excited about the growth that has taken place. And in the contrast, the very last servant here takes this money, hides this money in the ground, and what you see is that there is no growth that has taken place with what the master has given the servant. And the master to this servant responds, we might say, harshly. So he doesn't say, well done, good and faithful servant. And the master here does not accept the servant's excuse. The master here does not accept the reasoning that the servant gives to the master of why he didn't use his money for growth and for the increase and for the glory of the master. As a matter of fact, the master here, Jesus here, says, take this servant. He will not enter into my joy, but instead cast him out into outer darkness where there'll be weeping and gnashing of teeth. And in case you don't understand yet, that is a part of a picture of what hell will be like. Jesus says, I don't want this servant in my house any longer, and I don't want him to be called my servant anymore. Here he takes this money and he holds it. Maybe there's a reasoning. He gives a reason here. Maybe there's more thoughts that's running through his head. But what we see that's plain in the parable of the talents is that the reason why the master gave him the money was not for him to bury it in the ground and to hold it, but it was for him to increase that growth, for him to use that talent for the glory of the master. He gave him the money, trusting this servant, that this servant would grow what had been given to him. What the application for this story, as I think about the parable of the talents, is what the last servant did, I'm scared to death that I'll do it in my life. And as a pastor, to be frank this morning, I'm scared to death that we will do it as a church, if we're not doing it already. That we'll take what God has blessed us with, and we'll hide it in the ground, and we'll bury it in our backyard, and we'll not see Jesus use it for the growth of his kingdom. Does that scare anybody else? When I see the contrast between the first two servants and the last one, it's a great contrast. And I'll tell you what, I definitely don't want to be like the last servant. I definitely want to be like the first two.
whether Jesus is just

0: given me two talents or whether he's given us five, I definitely want to see it increase and to see it grow, because I want to please the master. And sometimes we get caught up in the growth of the kingdom and the growth of a church. We get caught up and we say, well, is that for our own vainglory? And what we see the parable of the talents teaches us is that we should desire growth because it's for the glory of the master. It's for the joy of the Lord, not for our own selves or not for our benefits. And here, what we see for this last servant, I'm afraid what we could see for ourselves, here the last servant chooses safety over work. He does what's easy. He does what's safe because there is a risk involved. And the last servant, we might even think he's wise because he didn't take the risk to lose what the master had given to him. He thought burying in the backyard is something that he would be able to keep. But in avoiding the risk, what we see is that he doesn't take the responsibility that the master has given him. Are you all following me this morning? I really hope you are. He doesn't take the responsibility that the master had given him, because the master did not give it to him to bury it in the backyard. The master gave it to him to take the risk and take the responsibility to grow the kingdom of heaven that the master had entrusted to him, something that was very valuable to him, something that he wanted to see grow from. And here the last servant preserves what he has given instead of taking it and producing more of what had been given to him in the growth of the kingdom. And notice here this last servant in this passage of Scripture, this parable of talents, he doesn't really blame himself when the master returns. He blames the master. He blames the master. He said, I knew you're a hard man, that you reaped where you didn't plant. And he said, so I hid it and I buried it in the backyard. And the master didn't like that answer. Here, the last servant, it wasn't his fault. He thought it was the master's fault. And sadly, sometimes as believers in Christ, when we look at the parable of the talents, we'll find somebody else to blame instead of blaming our all doggone self. And we'll try to justify or twist the words of the master to make up for us hiding our talents and burying our talents in the backyard. This last servant was afraid. He was motivated by fear instead of being motivated by faith. He had an extreme lack of courage. Courage in the Lord Jesus Christ and courage to bear the responsibility that the master had entrusted with him. He might have been lazy. He was lazy. The master said he was slothful. He was apathetic. He was complacent. He was passive. He had doubt, a lack of faith, and he was involved in self-preservation and self-protection instead of seeking to take the responsibility and the risk of what the master had entrusted to him. Do you see the application this morning? And does it not scare you that you might fit into the shoes of the last servant? And as a pastor, it scares me to death to think that we might, or that some of us, or as a church, we might fit into the shoes of the last servant. Here, the disobedient servant is exposed. It's exposed what he did with the money. It's exposed his heart. And Jesus, the master, cast him out. He was taken away. His disobedience revealed that he was genuinely not devoted to the master, that he really didn't have an allegiance to the growth of the kingdom of heaven. He was just self-serving. And fear did not justify his negligence for what he did with the talents. It was not a sufficient excuse. It didn't hold any water, and it didn't bear any weight to the master. It didn't change the king's mind, and it didn't change the king's directive because of the actions of this last servant. It just didn't matter. He preserved it. He maintained it, what had been entrusted to him. But that is not what the master wanted the servant to do. The master wanted the servant to grow it. He failed to use what the master had given to him in the way that master wanted it to be used for. Jesus, for us, as we look throughout the New Testament, as followers of the Lord Jesus Christ, he's not called us to preserve. He's called us to serve. And in that service, it takes some perseverance. In serving the Lord Jesus Christ, he doesn't want us to bury what we've been given, but he wants us to use it for his glory and honor, for the increase and the growth of his kingdom, for the increase and the growth of his church, to see people saved and to see people baptized. And church, let me remind you, that doesn't mean that we can do what's safe. It means that we have to take risk. Are y'all with me this morning? We cannot do what's safe. Jesus has called us to take some great risk. And when we do great things for God, we can expect God to do great things in his power. We see that from these first two servants and what takes place. Investing in the growth of the kingdom of God. Taking the risk, having the courage, bearing the responsibility. And for us, we need to make sure that we don't have the mindset of this last servant. That we are willing to risk, that we're willing to work, we're willing to invest in the kingdom of heaven for the growth of the kingdom and for the glory of the Lord Jesus Christ. Because self-preservation and maintenance of what we have and having a fear of losing what little is left does not please Jesus. I think that's clear in the parable of the talents. Very clear in the scripture. I remember, can I have a little brevity here this morning? I remember when I first came to South Herman Baptist Church, it wasn't that long ago, about 4.5 years. Y'all still with me? Now, here was the charge. Here was the charge of the pulpit committee, okay? These are the people that you put in place. I didn't do this, okay? This was your pulpit committee. Here's what they said to me over and over and over. We need to change. Have y'all heard that? Y'all heard that before? We need to change. So I get voted in. You all, bless your hearts. I know. You wish you could change some of your votes. Don't lie to me. I know. You get voted in. I mean, I'm in the office for a month, less than a month, and I've got folks that come through the office, and they sat down to tell me, here's how we do things around here. That's what I did on the inside also. I wasn't here long enough to do it to their face, but I've been here 4.5 years now. I'll do it to your face now. You know what I'm saying? I'll do it to your face now. Philip, do you care to show that chart? I want to show you all something. There it is. There's the chart right there. That's not Friday's stock market, right? That is the average Sunday school attendance at South Herman Baptist Church since 1980. That's when the APC, through the convention, I think it's APC, started keeping record of it. That's when we started reporting it. The highest that it was in 1982 was almost 400, about 397 or something. That yellow dot right there I put on the graph is 2003. In case it's not clear, South Herman Baptist Church has declined by hundreds of people within the past 20 to 25 years. As your pastor, I'm not satisfied with that. That's stinking unacceptable. And here's what the parable of the talents does to me. I can turn around and I can blame somebody else, and I can blame the master, and I can blame the circumstances, and I can blame the culture. But what the parable of the talents does to us is it makes us look in the mirror and realize that there is nobody else to blame for this but ourselves. It's nobody else's fault. It's not Jesus's. It's not America's. This is us. This is us. Now, praise be unto God, we had 100 this morning, you know what I mean? Wesley brought 7 of them. Hallelujah. Thank you, Jesus. But here's the point. I don't really care to know why. Don't know the reasons for it. Don't really want to know the reasons for it. Because I'm not interested in the past 25 years. I'm interested in the next 25 years. I'm interested in what's ahead. And here's the truth of the matter. We cannot play it safe. You're not supposed to play it safe when you got 400, and you definitely don't need to play it safe now that we've got a little less than 100 in Sunday school. And this is just some numbers for Sunday school. You give other numbers, but it just highlights and shows the decline of our church. And when we talk about the change that we need, we can call a new pastor 4.5 years ago, and we can call a new worship pastor. Thanks be to God, Sam stayed 30 years. We can call a new family pastor, and we can try to let them change some things. But when we look in the mirror, the church, the change that our church needs is staring right back at us. It's you. I'm sorry to have to tell you. It's you and it's me. Brian can't do it all. He just cannot. He's not good enough. I just tell you, sorry, Brian. I can't do it. I'm not good enough. And I really don't have all the answers of how we're going to turn the ship around. As a matter of fact, I'm afraid to give any because I don't want to turn the ship around. I want Christ to turn it around. I want us to grow what Christ has entrusted to us. I want us to use it for His glory, for the growth of His kingdom. And what that looks like is seeing people saved, souls saved, and people baptized. It's people brought into a church family and discipled. And when they get here, we've got to love them. We've got to welcome them. We've got to show them the fruit of the Spirit. We've got to show them love and joy and peace and patience, self-control. We've got to be gentle toward them and good toward them as we help disciple them in the Lord Jesus Christ. For this servant here, for this last servant, didn't have a concern about the master's talent, but hid it in the backyard. We got to stop trying to hide what Jesus has given to us and let it be seen to a lost and dying world. To not preserve it or just maintain it any further, but instead use it for the glory and the honor of the Lord Jesus Christ. I think, just in my perspective, that we need a work of God in our hearts. That you and I need revival in our lives. Revival in our soul. This is a place of prayer and a place of worship. That's what the Master intends. That's what it needs to be. Our hearts and our lives filled with the Holy Spirit of God and His church filled with His Holy Spirit. I think if we get our hearts right, I think God will do the work. If we'll be open, receptive to the Lord Jesus Christ, I think He'll do the work. If you'll be willing and faithful, I'm sure that Jesus will do a great and a mighty thing. No doubt about it. Because, church, the deal, we've got the largest parking lot in Roane County. You've got the largest sanctuary in Roane County. We've got four buildings that are designed to hold hundreds. We've got $1.25 million in the bank. And some of you still read the budget more than you read your Bibles. Y'all with me? There's no debt here. I look around, and what can we blame? There's nothing, and there's no one we can blame but ourselves. And for the last servant, that was a hard truth that was given from the Master, is that it was his own fault. And Jesus is already doing great, mighty things in our midst. Some of you just need to stop and see it, you know, be a part of it. Five saved at Vacation Bible School. Shucks, we donated over 800 diapers. You know what I mean? That's a lot of diapers, right? Over $400 to Life Choices Medical Center. Got a food pantry that operates every week to help feed people who are in need. We're part of an association that does great things. We're part of a state convention that does great things. We're part of a Southern Baptist convention that sends missionaries throughout the world that I'll get to go be a part of this week. There's a lot of great things going on. But I'm just telling you, we've got a whole lot more talents that we can use to help grow the kingdom. And we need to use them for His glory and honor. The risk is worth it, and the worth is worth it, because here's the last point. Jesus Christ is returning. And we will stand before Him one day, and we will give an account of what we've done with His kingdom. Let's stand together this morning. Father, we thank You, Lord, for Your word. We thank You for this parable of the talents, Lord, that You taught us, that You speak to us. Lord, it made me squirm to justify. Made me squirm to find an excuse or rationalization. But Lord, just this simple story speaks conviction to our hearts that what You have blessed us with as a believer and as a church, we need to use for Your glory and for the growth of Your kingdom. Help us, Lord, to be ministers of the gospel and to not harden our hearts. Help us, Lord, to repent of our sin and commit our allegiance to You and to You alone. Help us to realize that it's not my church, but it's Your church. It's not my kingdom, it's Your kingdom. And Lord, give us a passion that we would say, we want our church to grow. We want it to grow, not for our vainglory, but for Your joy. That people would be saved, and that other people would fall in love with You and grow in their relationship. So Lord, may Your Holy Spirit speak to our hearts and churn our hearts. May it step on our toes and make us squirm in our pews. Until we surrender fully to Your Lordship, that we would be Your servants. We pray all this in Christ's name.
1: 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We pray that you have confessed Jesus Christ as your Lord and have trusted Him as your Savior. He loves you, He died on the cross for the forgiveness of your sins, and He rose again 3 days later. He ascended into heaven and is alive today. Believe on the Lord Jesus Christ, and you can call upon Him today and be saved from your sins and receive eternal life. We love you. May God bless you.
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Welcome to Gospel Time Radio. I'm your host, Tom Moody, pastor of the West End Baptist Church, where this broadcast is coming. And so I want you to join with us right now on Gospel Time Radio. We've got the very best in gospel music, and as always, a message from the Word of God. This is Tom Moody. This is Gospel Time. We are the home church for the Inspirations coming to Newport, Tennessee, coming up on June the 11th, right here in the church. Starts at 7 o'clock. Doors will open at 6. There's no charge, but there will be a love offering taken for their expenses. We hope it'll be a nice love offering, and we certainly do want to send them on their way in a good way. The Inspirations, the new Inspirations, they're a younger group. I hope Archie will be with them. He's the owner of the Inspirations. Now, Archie Watkins used to sing that high tenor, if you remember the Inspirations, the way they did it. They'll be with us, West End Baptist Church, on June the 11th, starting at 7 p.m. We're starting our Bible school tonight here at the church. Walk in an Irish walk in Psalms 23. That's our lesson series for the five seasons, for the five services of Bible school. Come on out and be with us tonight through Thursday night. Tonight through Thursday night in the Bible school starting at 6 o'clock. Come on out and be with us. Got classes for all ages, including adults. Think you'll enjoy that.

Here's a song I fell in love with when I first heard it over the radio. Old Don and Earl song, Where Could I Go? This is Carol Robertson to bring it to you. Where could I go but to the Lord?

was leaving Sunday school one day, coming over to the auditorium for the church service. Jack Bratton was our song leader at that time, and he had them singing that song. Boy, they were singing that song. They love that song. I do, too. Where can I go but to the Lord? You got the answer, right? You don't have to choose. You got Him, always.

Robertson. Great Vision's got a great song out called Just One More Soul. Here it is for you. Just One More Soul. Hang on there just one more time. One More Soul. Greater Vision from Morristown.

soul. Just one more. It might be the last one, you know. Wouldn't it be wonderful to be able to lead the last one that's going to be saved to the Lord, and we get to go home? That'd be wonderful, but it's not going to happen unless we try.

Thank you. Now, if you'll take your Bibles, please turn with me to John chapter number 21. John chapter number 21. This is something that took place after the resurrection of Jesus Christ. They are up around the Sea of Galilee, and he's talking to his disciples. Jesus is talking to his disciples there. So when they had finished breakfast, so that when they had dined, Jesus talked to Simon Peter. This was a kind of a private conversation. Simon, son of John, do you love me more than these? Probably pointing to the fish or to the fishermen who were there. Do you love me more than this business? Do you love me more than anything? And he said to him, Lord, you know that I am fond of you. It's a different word. Jesus used the word agape. Do you really love me? And Simon responded with the word phileo, which means I like you. Now, we don't get that in the English, but that's the way it is in the Greek. He said unto him, tend to my lambs. Well, Jesus waited a little while. Then he said to Peter the second time, Simon, son of John, do you really love me? And he said unto him, Lord, you know that I am extremely fond of you. And Jesus said to him, shepherd my sheep. Well, Jesus said to Peter the third time, Simon, son of John, do you really even like me? And Peter was grieved because Jesus asked him three times that question. And he said to Jesus, Lord, you know everything about me. You know that I love you. And Jesus said, tend to my sheep. Verily I say unto you, when you were younger, you used to clothe yourself and you go where you wanted to go. But when you came to be old, you shall stretch out your hands, and someone else shall gird you and bring you to a place where you do not want to go. Jesus said this, this is verse 19. Jesus said this, signifying by what death Peter should die and glorify God. It's talking about crucifixion here. And when he had spoken these things, he said to Peter, now follow me. Then Peter, turning about, Peter was very good at this sort of thing. He saw the disciple whom Jesus loved following them, the one who had leaned on the breast of Jesus at supper, the one who had asked Jesus who was the one who was going to betray him. Yeah, that one. Peter, seeing him, that would be John. Peter, seeing him, asked Jesus, Lord, what about John? What's he going to do? And Jesus said, if I will that he stay here until I return, live until I return, what is that to you? You just follow me. How many people do you know who have convinced you that they really do have a deep love for Jesus Christ? I mean, a real deep love for Jesus Christ. Whatever the answer may be, it is not apt to be as many as say they love him. There's not that many that really do love him as much as say they love him. True love for him cannot be hidden. True love for Jesus cannot be counterfeited. One of the most personal questions ever asked by Jesus Christ was, do you love me? Even though this question in this instance was addressed to Simon Peter, it's also addressed to us. It has personal meaning for us today. Some have called it life's greatest question. If you take it seriously, it causes us to look really closely at ourselves. Do I really love Jesus? If you do, number one, your life will reveal it. When Jesus questioned Peter, he knew that Peter did love him. He knew that. But it would be revealed in Peter's life. He also knew that. This is also true in your life and mine. For if you love Jesus, your life will show it. Your life will reveal the quality of the love you have for him. Imagine a young man about to be married, and he's got an agreement from his bride-to-be that she'll get along with him and she'll like him, and maybe one of these days she'll learn to love him. Of course not. True love is revealed by the quality of our love. Your love will reveal the intensity of your love for Jesus, because Jesus said to Peter, do you love me more than these? And your life will reveal the extent of how you are involved in loving Jesus. And it's impossible to really love him without becoming involved with him. Jesus knew that Peter would obey if he truly loved him. Jesus knew that. So number two, your life will reveal the effect
of that love that you have for Jesus. Love has a way of doing that. Love has a way of affecting your life and the life of others that you love. When people fall in love, they feel the effect of that love. You don't take that person in the same way as you take maybe somebody else, that person that you really do love. Your life will reveal love's effect on your personal life. To truly love Jesus is to have all your hopes, all your dreams, all your goals affected by this love that you have for Him. And your love will reveal the effect that you have on others as well. Paul's love for Christ caused his life to affect the lives of many, many millions of other people. Think about those people who have been saved because of the ministry of the Apostle Peter and also the Apostle Paul. Do you love Jesus? Number two, if you do love Jesus, He will have first place in your life. Now, folks, it would be unthinkable for persons to love Jesus and then not allow Him first place in their lives. To say that you love Him along with everything else, or His love, your love for Him is equal to anything else, that's unthinkable. If you truly love Him, you put Him first place in your life, because Jesus will have first place in your thinking process. That don't mean that you'll think about nothing but Jesus, but it does mean that Jesus will be the uppermost in your mind. You will be thinking about Him, let's say, most of the time. When Peter allowed Jesus first place, his thinking changed. Peter was a changed man. Before Christ, before he really got serious about Jesus Christ, Peter was kind of a flippant type person. He became known as a man who had been with Jesus because he was first place in his life. I like to say it this way, Jesus will be the only place in your life. Now, that doesn't mean that you will spend 24/7 thinking about Jesus. There are other things that we think about, other things that we have, other things that we need to concern ourselves with, our marriage, for instance, our children, and things like that. But Jesus will have first place in your thinking, and Jesus will have first place in your devotion. Peter is known for his weak loyalty, I guess you might say, and weak devotion. But when people major on that, they fail to remember that there is more said about Peter in the Bible about his devotion and loyalty than there is about his weakness. Because this is God speaking about Peter. The difference was that his love caused him to give Jesus Christ first place in his devotion and his loyalty. And for him, Jesus Christ was first, even if it meant his death. Do you love Jesus? Do I love Jesus? Number three, we've had number one. If you love Jesus, your life will reveal it. Number two, if you love Jesus, He'll have first place in your life. Number three, if you do love Jesus, you'll serve Him. Peter asked Jesus, "Do you love me?" And Peter replied in the affirmative, and Jesus said, "Then get to work. Feed my sheep. Tend to my lambs. Shepherd my sheep." Jesus knew that if Peter's love was real, he would be doing that. Because when you love Jesus, you will serve Jesus willingly. It won't be a labor of labor. It'll be a labor of love. In times of great danger, times of great need, people do not have to be asked to serve their friends or their country or even their county. Witness the storms that we've had here in this area this past week. People have been willing to get out and help other people because they're willing and ready to serve out of their love. They volunteer for friends or for country and all this. A person cannot love Jesus Christ without being willing to serve Him. Christians should not have to be drafted into the service of God. Christians ought to be willing to serve and to volunteer. So you will serve Jesus willingly if you do, in fact, love Him. Secondly, you'll serve Jesus joyfully. It's really hard to conceive of the disciples. Now think about the disciples and what we know about these apostles and these disciples. It's weird to think of them not serving Christ with joy. Acts 5 and verse number 41 says it this way, "They departed from the presence of the council because they had just been rebuked by the council, punished by the council of the Jewish leadership. They departed from the presence of the council rejoicing.
that they were counted worthy to suffer shame for the name of Jesus. So you will serve Jesus joyfully. You will serve Jesus willingly if you do love Jesus. If you do love Jesus, he'll have first place in your life, first place in your thinking. He'll have first place in your loving. He'll have first place, all of these things, in your devotion. If you truly love Jesus, your life will reveal it. I heard Jerry Falwell giving the invitation one time in one of his services, and he said, do you love the Lord Jesus Christ, and does your life prove it? You'll serve Jesus willingly, joyfully, and faithfully. Out of love for Jesus Christ, the disciples served faithfully in all circumstances. In a prison and out of prison, large cities and small villages, when the opportunity came at any time, in any place, they volunteered to serve Jesus Christ. Well, how about it? Do you love the Lord? What does your life reveal? What does your life show about your love and your respect and your honor to the Lord Jesus? You know me. I love the military. I love our country. I'm very red, white, and blue. All the way down the line, I show respect for the flag. I show respect for our country. I pray for our leaders. I do what the Bible tells us to do, and I do. I spend some time praying for people who are in authority over me. And I love the military. I was in the military, and I learned a trade, and I've used that trade over and over and over again. Think about it. Those men and women who served and gave their lives that we might have this freedom. You got to think about it. Think about that. Now, does your life prove that you love Jesus Christ? Okay, you say, I love our country. Yes. I love America. Yes. Do you love Jesus that much? Do you love him? Does your life prove it? What does your life reveal? I wear the cap, the military cap. I have the pins. I have my organization and so forth. I show it proudly. But I also love the Lord Jesus Christ proudly, proudly. What is your life revealing about your love and your respect and your honor to the Lord Jesus Christ? This is Tom Moody. I serve as pastor of the West End Baptist Church in Newport. I'd love to have you come visit with us each and every time we meet. You'd be welcome, of course. Come on out and be with us. We're getting ready now for church service right now, as a matter of fact. Choir's practicing, getting ready for the service for today. And you're welcome to come be with us for Sunday school. We have a Bible Sunday school of all ages, for all ages. And then we have the church service. And tonight we'll be doing the same thing. And Wednesday night we'll be studying the Bible. Come on out and be with us. We'd love to have you. Thank you so very much for listening in to the broadcast for today. I want you to know that we love you, and we love the Lord Jesus Christ, and we'd love to see you in worship today. If you're not coming our way, come some way. Go some way and get involved in the church service. Get involved in the preaching and the teaching and the sharing of the Word of God. Thank you so very much for being a part of it. Let your light so shine before men that they may see your good works and glorify your Father who is in heaven. That's what we're supposed to do because of our love for the Lord Jesus Christ. This is Tom Moody. Goodbye, everybody. I'll see you next week at this very same time on this radio station right here with another broadcast of Gospel Time.

0: 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You can also write to P.O. Box 274, Cofield, Tennessee 37719. Brother Kevin is also the pastor of the Calvary Baptist Church in High School, Tennessee. That's 902 Raccoon Valley Road, Northwest in High School. We hope today's broadcast is a blessing to you.
1: There is a great blindness that has come over the Valley of Vision this morning. We as Christians have either allowed Satan to dim our eyes this morning with the sins and the problems and the trials of this world this morning. We've allowed Satan to blind our eyes to the attack that is coming upon God's people this morning. Or either we have closed our eyes unto the fact this morning that Satan is attacking the church this morning. And there's many Christians today that have closed their eyes because they don't want to see the truth this morning. Paul said they would go after those that tickle their ears this morning. We want something that will make us feel warm and bubbly inside this morning. But let me tell you this morning, we are in the middle of a war this morning. Satan is not resting this morning. Satan wants to destroy your family this morning. Satan wants to destroy our communities this morning. Satan wants to destroy your life this morning. Satan wants to destroy our children this morning. We are in the middle of warfare this morning, and we as the people of God have allowed Satan to blind us to that very fact this morning. This morning, as we begin to look at this attack that was coming up on Jerusalem this morning, we can see where that it was a siege attack. If the town was being besieged, as the Bible calls it over in Isaiah chapter 36. And what this meant this morning, like I said, can you imagine if you were going to draw up a battle plan now to defeat a walled city, how would you do it? And if you study this, you know, we know that Jerusalem kind of set up on a hill in the midst of a valley, so it'd make it even harder to attack a city. Imagine a city that's setting up on a hill that's surrounded by walls. How in the world are you going to attack a city like that? Now, what did the Bible say? We're like a city that's set up on the hill, you know, our light. So as you begin to look, and we know that God has built a wall, a hedge of protection around us. So let me ask you, if you was going to attack a city that was surrounded by a wall, how exactly would you do it? And what they would do, and if you study the ancient warfare, what they would do, they would come up and they would set a perimeter around the town. And therefore, you know, it would be a walled city, but they'd also, the enemy would build a wall around that city. Around the walled city, and what it would do, nobody could go into the city, nobody could come out of the city, and they would more or less sit there, and you read about some that would be resolved within a matter of weeks, but you read of some battles like this that would go on for years and years, and eventually that city, as they were not able to go out, as they were not able to get resources, as nobody was able to come in, they would be weakened to the point of starvation to where they either surrendered or the enemy was able to come in and destroy them this morning. Let me tell you this morning, I would argue that that's exactly what Satan is doing to the church today. And you say, what do you mean, preacher? I've heard my whole life people get up and we request that prayer, request prayer and say, God, build a hedge of protection around that church. And we're talking about the walls this morning. And let me tell you, I'm thankful this morning that God has built a hedge of protection around the church this morning. I believe that this morning we're protected by the blood of Jesus this morning. And I thank God for that hedge of protection. But I also believe this morning that Satan has went outside that wall, and he has built a wall of obstruction around our churches this morning. And you say, what do you mean? That's what they would do in that ancient warfare this morning. They would build that wall to where nobody could come into the church this morning. Let me tell you this morning, is that not what we're seeing today in which we live? I sit and listen at some of the stories from old times where that the altars were filled this morning. They would have baptism baptisms this morning that would last for hours because there were so many people that were getting saved. Church services would last all day, and nobody got in a hurry this morning because God was moving this morning and God was adding to the church. And I've seen some of that before this morning, and I thank God for that. But the day and time in which we live, Satan has built that wall of obstruction around the church this morning, and we sat inside our walls this morning, and we feel like that we're safe and secure, but we fail to realize that there's nobody coming in to our churches this morning. Satan is trying to starve us out this morning. Satan is trying to dry us up this morning. Let me tell you, we don't realize it, but we're being sieged by the enemy. Not only could nobody come into a city like that, but you know what else? Nobody could go out of the city this morning. Let me ask you, how many times do you see people, we come to church and we get lifted up this morning? But whenever we leave the church, you know what we should do? We should go out as missionaries this morning. Go out as witnesses unto the world. Jesus said, I've sent you forth as lambs in the midst of wolves this morning. Send us out as missionaries and witnesses to compel people to come in this morning. But Satan has built that wall of destruction and obstruction around our church. We have nobody coming in. We have nobody going out this morning. This morning, what a dangerous situation to be in this morning. You know what's going on this morning? We're blinded to that fact this morning. We sit and say everything's going to be okay this morning. Blindness in the valley of vision this morning. We sit and look around this morning, and as long as we can come to church, as long as the doors are open, as long as they can sing a song, and we can begin to feel a little bit of spirit moving, we can raise our hand and say, thank you, Lord. As long as we can get uplifted just a little bit, we think that everything's okay this morning. Let me tell you, all of those things are great this morning, but we are in spiritual warfare this morning, and it's time that we open up our eyes to what Satan is doing to us in the present day in which we live this morning. We need to realize that Satan is trying to starve out the churches in America this morning. This morning, as you begin to look, we can see there was no vision in the valley of vision this morning. They were blinded to the fact that Satan was attacking them this morning. Let me tell you, you're under attack from the enemy this morning. And as we begin to look, I want you to look at the blindness. Let's go back and let's look at this chapter that we just read, and let's look at the blindness that existed in the valley of vision. Let's start reading again. It says in Isaiah chapter 22 and verse 1, it says the burden of the valley of vision. And I'll stop right there for just a minute this morning. Notice what that says, the burden of the valley of vision this morning. Let me ask you a question this morning. How many of us carry a burden for our church this morning? How many of us carry a burden for what Satan is doing to us this morning? It's time that we as God's people get burdened down about what's going on in this world this morning. We want to sit and lie to ourselves and tell ourselves that everything's going okay this morning, but we need to open our eyes and see what's going on this morning. We need to get burdened down. Have you ever carried that burden for someone that's so heavy that you can't carry it no more? Read over in Samuel. Remember that woman named Hannah who had a burden, and it got so heavy she couldn't carry it, and she went and she knelt down before the Lord, and she got to praying so hard that the priest thought that she was drunk this morning. Let me ask you, how long has it been since you prayed that hard for the church this morning? How long has it been since we prayed that hard for the lost souls that are dying and going to hell this morning? Let me tell you, Satan is wanting to take your children to hell. Satan is wanting to take our families to hell this morning. Satan is wanting to close the doors on our church houses this morning. It's time that we get burdened down this morning. So many times we say and we pray the prayer, Lord, lift my burden. Lord, lift my burden this morning. We need to be praying, Lord, give me the burden for the church this morning. Make me want to pray. Give me the desire to make a change come about in the day and time in which I live. Lord, give me the calling to be a leader this morning. This morning we read the burden of the valley of vision. What aileth thee now that thou art wholly gone up to the housetop this morning? I want you to picture this morning. Picture in the Bible, we read on down later in the prophecy, we see where that they had come all the way up to the gates of Jerusalem. And not only that, not only had the enemy surrounded the gates of Jerusalem, but the valley that surrounded Jerusalem was full of chariots. And if we go on over into Isaiah chapter 36, we see the number pop up above about 185,000 people this morning. Imagine an army surrounding this city. That was 185,000 people this morning. And it's probably bigger than that. That's the number we see pop up in Isaiah. We'll get to that a little later in the message this morning. But imagine now if you had this great army that was surrounded Jerusalem. And you know what happened? The people began to go up on the rooftop. And they began to look out at what was going on around them this morning. They began to shake their head and say, boy, ain't that a shame what's going on outside our walls this morning. Ain't that what the people of God are doing today? We sit and we look outside the window at what's going on up and down our communities and up and down the streets this morning. We say, boy, it's sad what Satan is doing to our community this morning, what Satan is doing to the world. But you know what we failed to realize this morning? Those people, they were sitting on the rooftop looking outside the wall at what was going on, and all of that seemed so far away this morning. But you know what the sad truth was? What was going on the outside was about to come on the inside this morning. Let me tell you, we feel protected inside these walls of the church this morning. But it's time that we get down on our knees inside these walls of the church this morning. But it's time that we get down on our knees and we begin to pray because Satan is trying to starve us out this morning.

Truth is this morning, I could turn on the news and I could say, boy, ain't that a shame it's come to Tennessee this morning because it's getting closer and closer home. And if we don't watch out this morning, if we don't stay on our defense, there'll come a day that we'll look and say, ain't it a shame that that very thing is going on inside our church this morning? For it's time that we get serious about this morning. As we read on, we see where the Bible says, in Isaiah chapter 22, we go on down to verse 2. It says, thou art full of stairs, a tumultuous city, a joyous city. So as you begin to look at this morning, we can see that there's stair, there's weeping, there's crying out, and there's also joy this morning. Ain't that kind of contradictory this morning? They didn't know what to do. Have you ever been to a shade, in a shade, that you don't know whether to laugh or you don't know whether to cry this morning? I believe that's the shade of the church this morning. We don't know whether to laugh. We don't know whether to rejoice in the Lord this morning. We don't know whether to carry a burden this morning. We don't know what to do this morning. This morning, whenever you don't know what to do, you know what you need to do? Call upon the Lord this morning. As we read on, it says, all of thy rulers are fled together. Those that were supposed to be leaders were fleeing the church this morning. This morning, how many people do we know that used to come to church that don't come no more this morning? How heartbreaking it is. And it's people that were leaders in the church, people that were godly men and women of Christ that have got so discouraged that they fled the church this morning. This morning, and if they ain't fled the church, they've just sat down on the Lord. They might still come to church. They're definitely not doing what God's called them to do this morning. They're not leading this morning. What a sad shape to be in. It says, all thy rulers are fled together. They are bound by the archers. Think about this morning. They were afraid. The people were afraid to go outside the city. They were afraid they didn't go up on the walls because the enemy had archers that were sitting there that were binding them down, that were tying them down. Imagine this picture this morning. You had the people in the valley of vision that were literally trapped by Satan this morning. Let me tell you this morning, I'm afraid a lot of God's people are trapped this morning. They're afraid to go out and witness this morning. They're afraid to take a stand for God this morning. And they might realize that they found a comfort zone this morning. Imagine this. As you was looking out there at the enemy and you had this wall around you, you'd begin to feel a little comfortable, wouldn't you, this morning? Let me tell you this morning, there's many of God's people, they think they're in a comfort zone this morning. They found a comfortable place in their Christian life this morning. Let me tell you, you're not in a comfort zone this morning. You are in the trap of the enemy this morning, and you don't even know it. You've been bound down by the enemy this morning, and it's time that we open up our eyes in the valley of vision this morning and see what Satan is doing to our lives this morning. Amen. This morning, as we read on, it says, as we read on down to verse 4 this morning, said, therefore said I, look away from me, I will weep bitterly. Labor not to comfort me this morning. And as you look at that, you know what this is talking about this morning? This is Isaiah now. He began to weep bitterly whenever he seen what God's people were about to suffer. Whenever he seen what Satan was about to do to God's people, he began to weep bitterly. He said, for it is a day of trouble and of treading down this morning. Let me tell you, Satan wants to bring trouble upon you as a child of God this morning. Satan wants to bring trouble upon this church this morning. Whenever they would siege a town, there's a couple different things that would happen. First off, the people will begin to starve to death this morning. Let me tell you this morning, I believe there's people, we should come to the church of God to be fed this morning. But there's people that are sitting on the front seat this morning, and even though that they're here physically, their heart is somewhere else this morning. Have you ever heard that old saying, you can bring a horse to water, but you can't make him drink this morning? There's people that'll pull their knees up and under the dinner table of God, but their hearts everywhere else except for in church this morning. And let me tell you, they're starving to death spiritually this morning. The people will begin to starve to death. You know what else had happened to a town that was under siege this morning? A lot of times they begin to cut the water source off this morning. They begin to get thirsty. You know what the water represents in the Bible? The Spirit of God this morning. Let me tell you, there's a lot of people that are sitting inside the walls of the church that I ain't had a drink of that water in a long time this morning. I don't know about you this morning, but I want to drink of the living waters this morning. I want to drink of the water of life freely this morning. It's time that we open our eyes and we see what's going on in the valley of vision this morning.
You know what else had happened this morning?

0: and disease will begin to come over a town that had been sieged this morning. And in fact, as I was studying for this, I found out that they would even, and it's crazy to think, but they had different weapons that they'd take, try to hurl rocks and fire into the city, all of this. But they started taking dead bodies and they would hurl it inside the city. And you think, what is it? They're trying to spread disease. That was their deal. They take a dead body, and if they could get disease inside that wall, then it would begin to destroy the people from the inside out. Amen. But let me tell you, I'm afraid there's a lot of diseases that's running through our church here today. Not only that this morning, but as the people began to sit there behind the wall and they began to feel hopeless, they began to turn against each other. And a lot of times, there's a lot of instances where a battle go on, but it didn't go on from the people attacking from the outside, but the people began to go crazy on the inside and they began to fight and they would destroy one another from inside the walls this morning. That is what Satan is trying to do in our churches this morning. Satan is trying to sow division this morning. Satan is trying to sow discord. And you know what else would happen? And the sad fact, and you can read about this in the Bible this morning, after a while, after the people got so desperate and they got so hungry, they would turn to cannibalism and they began to eat one another this morning. Think about that this morning. That's what's happened today in our churches, and we have been blinded to the fact this morning. There's blindness in the valley of vision this morning. This morning, as you begin to look, they begin to try to prepare for what was going on. Skip down with me to verse 8. It says, "And he discovered the covering of Judah, and thou did look in that day into the armor of the house of the fortress." They went and started, whenever they found out what was going on, they went and they began to get their armor out to try to prepare for the enemy. And said, "Ye have seen also the breaches of the city of David, that there are many, and you gathered the waters together in the lower pool." They even dug a tunnel. They seen that there was no water source in Jerusalem, so Hezekiah dug a tunnel that was bringing a spring in to the pool of Siloam this morning so that they'd have a water source inside. They made all of these preparations. Said, "You have numbered the houses of Jerusalem, and houses have you broken down to fortify the wall." They began to go around and look at all the walls this morning to try to strengthen the wall this morning. I can see a picture of this morning. You begin to look at the church. We began to realize that something's wrong, and we began to think, what can I do? And we began to come up with this plan and that plan, what we can do this morning. And that's what they did. But you know what God said this morning as you read on down this morning? It says, "You have numbered the houses, you have fortified the wall." Verse 11 said, "You have made a ditch between the two walls to bring the water of the old pool." So they're digging ditches. They were creating water sources. They were doing all these things that seemed smart. Do you know what they forgot to do this morning? The very same thing that we as a church of God had forgotten to do. They worried about the water this morning. Said, "But you have not looked to the maker thereof this morning." This morning, you know what it's time for this morning? It's time that we get down on our knees this morning and we begin to pray unto God this morning. It's time that we begin to seek the Lord this morning. This morning, I want to skip on down. I had a whole lot more planned this morning, but I feel like the Lord's led me this direction, and we'll come to a close this morning. There was a person, and we'll kindly skip over it this morning. I feel like the Lord's led me, but there was this guy named Shebna. And he was a bad influence. And you can read about him starting in verse 15. He was a bad influence. He was filled with pride. And he was a bad influence upon Jerusalem as they were being besieged this morning. God calls him wicked this morning. But then we see also where that God tells him, said, "Whenever I tear Shebna down," said, "I'm going to give you a man." And if you will start reading in verse 20. Says, "And it shall come to pass in that day that I will call my son Eliakim, the son of Hilkiah, this morning." Says, "And I will clothe him with thy robe and strengthen him with thy girdle, and I will commit thy government into his hand, and he shall be a father unto the inhabitants of Jerusalem and to the house of Judah, and the key of the house of David will I lay upon his shoulder, so he shall open and none shall shut, and he shall shut and none shall open." Now, let me ask you a question. Have you heard that somewhere in the Bible before? If you study that, you know what that is? That very same verse is quoted in the book of Revelation. And you know who quotes it, talked about himself? Jesus this morning. Whenever he's talking to the church, he said he has the key of the house of David, and he'll shut, and no man can open. And whenever he opens, no man can shut. So this man, God said, I'm going to give you a deliverer. Eliakim this morning. I guess that's how you say his name. This morning, I guess it don't matter how we say his name this morning. He was a deliverer this morning. But as you look, God said, I'm going to give you a deliverer. Said, Hathan, I'm going to give him the key this morning. Let me tell you this morning, this man was a picture of Jesus Christ this morning. We look out at what's going on in our world. We're overcome with hopelessness this morning as we sit on the housetop and looking out over the walls this morning. But let me tell you this morning, God has given us a deliverer this morning. You remember over in the book of Revelation, Jesus began to quote that scripture, began to speak unto John this morning. And he said, I'm he that liveth and was dead, and behold, I'm alive forevermore, and I have the keys of hell and of death this morning. Let me tell you this morning, Satan might think he's in control this morning. The blinded people in the valley of vision might think that Satan's in control this morning. But there was a day after Jesus died on the cross, Jesus descended into the lower parts of the world this morning. You know what he did? Whenever he ascended, he had the keys of death, hell, and the grave this morning, because a victory had been won this morning. Victory is ours, church. We don't have to sit and starve to death. We don't have to thirst to death because of the lack of water this morning. We don't have to tear each other down from the inside this morning. We don't have to die from the diseases of Satan. We don't have to die from despair this morning, because my Redeemer lives this morning, and he has the keys of hell and of death this morning. Let me tell you this morning, victory is ours this morning if we'll simply turn to the Lord this morning. Amen. This morning, we get ready to come to a close this morning. I want to turn over to the book of Isaiah chapter 37 this morning. Isaiah chapter 37, and we can see in chapter 36 and chapter 37 this morning, we can see the account of this battle that went on that we're reading about this morning. The Assyrians had done taken the northern kingdom of Israel. Now they come down, they were after the southern kingdom. Everybody else around them had failed. Now here, the southern kingdom was isolated. Let me ask you, do you ever feel isolated in this world in which you live this morning? This morning, it's sad, but I know many Christians. I've been there myself. I could sit in a whole house full of God's people in the church and still feel all alone this morning. Maybe that's where you're at this morning. They were isolated. They were surrounded by the enemy, and the Bible tells us about this great army. And the Bible says that the Assyrians, they began to send messengers in to try to get King Hezekiah to surrender. And Hezekiah, he wouldn't do it. And finally, they wrote this letter. They brought it in to him. The king brought this letter in, addressed to King Hezekiah, and it began to tell him all, threaten him and tell him all these horrible things, what he was going to do to him. And I want you to notice what happens. We read now Isaiah chapter 37 and verse 14. Isaiah 37 and verse 14. It says, and Hezekiah received the letter from the hand of the messengers and read it this morning. Notice this right here this morning. That's what we got to do this morning. It says, and he went up into the house of the Lord and spread it before the Lord. And Hezekiah prayed unto the Lord, saying this morning. Notice that capital L-O-R-D. That's Jehovah this morning. That's I am that I am. Whenever old Hezekiah read that letter this morning and he seen that he was not able to defeat that enemy, you know what God said? I am that I am this morning. Hezekiah realized that even though the enemy was too strong for him this morning, that a great I am was able to give him the victory this morning. And we see they went from blindness in the valley of vision this morning to victory in the valley of vision this morning. I think it's time that we as the children of God begin to feel the victory that's in the blood of Jesus Christ this morning, the victory that's in the empty tomb this morning, because we serve the great I am that I am this morning. We serve the Alpha and the Omega, the beginning and the end this morning. I serve the Lord of Lords and the King of Kings this morning. Let me tell you, old Hezekiah didn't even have to go in and begin to tell God what was going on. He just spread the letter before the Lord and let God read it for himself this morning. God already knew what was going on in the valley of vision this morning. God knows what's going on in your heart. God knows what's going on in the church this morning. He knows the schemes of the enemy this morning. Skip down now to verse 36 this morning. After Hezekiah, you can read that prayer. It's a beautiful prayer. There was a response from the Lord. We'll skip over all that, and you can go back and read it later if you want. But I want to go down to verse 36 this morning. I want to show you the victory in the Valley of Vision this morning. It says, then the angel of the Lord went forth and smote in the camp of the Syrians 185,000 this morning. That's 185,000 people died in one night this morning at the hand of God. 185,000 people died. And the Israelites didn't even have to get out their sword this morning. Ain't God good this morning? Don't we serve a mighty God this morning? Let me tell you this morning, He's the God of yesterday, today, and forevermore this morning. If He was able to defeat the enemy in that day this morning, He's able to defeat the enemy in the day which we live this morning. This morning, where are we going to put our faith this morning? I want you to go back real quick as I come to a close, and I promise I'm coming to a close right here. I promise. But if you go back to Isaiah chapter 22, we can see in this prophecy of Eliakim this morning. I guess that's how you say his name. But I want you, let's read it again. We stopped right in the middle. I want you to read, we're going to read on. It says, and I will clothe him with thy robe, strengthen him with thy girdle. Picture of Jesus this morning, clothed in the robes of righteousness this morning. It said, and I will commit thy government into his hand this morning. He's in control this morning. Jesus is in control. As we read on, it says, and he shall be a father unto the inhabitants of Jerusalem and to the house of Judah this morning. He can be a father to us this morning. It said, in the key of David, of the house of David, will I lay upon his shoulder, so he shall open, and none shall shut, and he shall shut, and none shall open this morning. Let me tell you, Satan might think he's in control, but he's badly fooled this morning. I serve the one that's in control. I serve the one that carries the key. And I want you to notice this verse right here. This is the verse that blesses my heart right here. It says, and I will fasten him as a nail in a sure place, and he shall be for a glorious throne to his father's house this morning. I will fasten him as a nail in a sure place this morning. What's that talking about? You ever decided you want to try to hang something heavy up in your house? You know what you find out this morning? If it's heavy enough, you can't just nail it up anywhere. You take it, you put the nail as deep as you want, but if there ain't nothing behind it holding it, you know what's going to happen? You hang that on it, what's going to happen? It's going to fall this morning. This morning, how many times we hang our faith in the empty things of the world this morning? It's not, there's no foundation there this morning, but he said, I will nail him as he will be unto you as a nail in a sure spot this morning. In that day and time, they would take and they put a nail on the post, on the main post in the house, or it really wasn't a nail, it was a big peg, and they could hang all their valuables, hang their sword, their shield, hang all their garments, hang everything on that peg this morning because it was able to carry the weight this morning. I was talking about how we need a burden this morning. This morning it's time that we pray for God to give us a burden.
1: Amen.
0: This morning, maybe you're here, and while you've heard this message, God has given you a burden. This morning, I hope he has. If he ain't, then I've failed this morning. But I hope that God has given you a burden. You say, preacher, what am I supposed to do with that burden? Take it and hang it on the nail in the sure spot this morning. Right. Open up that letter before the Lord and allow God to move this morning. Yeah. This morning, you can't defeat the enemy on my own, but God can this morning. I'd like to ask him to come and play a song of invitation.
2: 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Box 274, Cofield, Tennessee 37719. Brother Kevin is also the pastor of the Calvary Baptist Church in High School, Tennessee. That's 902 Raccoon Valley Road Northwest in High School. 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
0: Hope everyone is doing well today. It's been a busy week and a busy Sunday, and it's all good. Just a few announcements for today. We have Brother Jacob preaching today, so look forward to hearing what Brother Jacob has today. Also, before the evening service, the finance committee will be meeting at 5:15. And then directly after the service, probably around 1 o'clock-ish, we will be having our baptism at Frozen Head. So if you're planning on coming that, hopefully everybody is. The baptism will be taking place at Frozen Head. Also, this coming Wednesday night, we will not be having church here. We'll be doing it at Frozen Head at the main shelter over next to where the big playground is and all that. So please make plans to come for there. Come for that. We're going to be having hamburgers and hot dogs. Matt's cooking every bit of it. He doesn't know that yet, but he is. No. So please make plans to come out. It's being hosted by the youth group, so come out, and if you want to know what our youth group's like, you can come out and be a youth again. So, also, one more announcement is going to be by Miss Pearl.
2: Morning. So as everybody knows, we had our VBS decoration contest, and that ended this morning. So we had four contestants. So if Riley can come up here, Huxley, and then we have Lisa and Sharon. So in first place with 23 votes was Riley. In second place with 14 votes was Lisa. And third place was Miss Sharon with 13 votes. And then Mr. Huxley. So they all done a great job, and we appreciate them so much. All right, you can go have some. So our Bible school is July 13th through the 17th, and that's 6 to 8:30. We'll have a volunteer meal at 5 o'clock for our volunteers. We are also going to be doing a Saturday vacation Bible school at Shepherd Branch, and that's going to be Saturday, August 1st from 10 to 1. So everything's already planned out, so we just need volunteers for that. And we're also going to be collecting school supplies to hand out to those students who attend the Bible school out there. So if you want to bring in school supplies, we'll have a container out in the foyer. You can put those in there. We'd appreciate it, and we'll hand those out. And if you're available to help us that Saturday for a few hours, we'd appreciate that, so we can love on those kids and show them the love of Christ. So, and if you are still interested in working in our Bible school, there's still room for you to come and help with that as well. Thank you.
0: I know last year's Bible school, if you came, the youth had a challenge of, I think, 50 kids, and we had 64, which has caused Christina to create a new class, which is good. But it also created me with lightning bolts in my hair, so we'll see what this year comes. I usually am unrecognizable at the last night because people like to hit me in the face with pies. But anyway, we'll see. The call to worship today is Psalms 20, verses 7 through 9. It says, "Some trust in chariots, some in horses, but we remember the name of the Lord our God. They are brought down and fallen, but we are risen and stand upright. Save, Lord, let the King hear us when we call." I know you all probably seen the news this week of the train derailment that came in Lansing area, and the trouble that caused actually caused us to change our plans a little bit today as far as the baptism goes. But it also reminded me of how quickly things can change. You know, life can be going what seems normal, and all of a sudden a train derails, you know, and something that we see every day, and it just changes. Everything changes. But we, as God's people, we worship the God that never changes. He's going to be the same no matter what. He's always going to be there for you. He's going to remain faithful. When things seem shaken, he's always the same God. And so let's come together today, and let's worship the one God who is faithful in every single situation. No matter what's going on, he is always the same. And let's come to him with a grateful heart and trust him. And let's worship together. Let's pray. Dear Heavenly Father, we come to you today, dear Lord, as we want to thank you for the opportunity we have to come together and worship you, dear Lord. We just want to thank you for always being the same God, dear Lord, for us, dear Lord, and just thank you for allowing us to come and worship you, dear Lord. Be with Brother Jacob as he brings the message today, dear Lord. Be with the choir as they sing. And if there's one that's lost, dear Lord, and don't know you, they know you before they leave this building today, dear Lord. Bring us back here safely this evening, dear Lord, and we ask everything in your name. Amen.

page 552 this morning. Looking at my Jesus. I love thee.

0: Good morning, church.
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0: It is a true blessing to be in the house of the Lord with you all today. I'm always thankful to be able to gather in God's house to look out and to hear other worshipers singing praises to God, to just feel that special presence of God that comes when the family gathers together. I was reading through this past week in our Grow Group readings in the book of Ephesians, and it talked about the building up of the body and how we come together. If we're going to be knit together like a dwelling place of the Lord, that comes in one way, in the Spirit. Be in God's house in the Spirit of the Lord. Today we're going to, in just a moment, I'll have our ushers come forward. We're going to take up an offering. You'll have an opportunity to give as the Lord leads you to give. As always, give sacrificially, give obediently, give as God will lead you to give. Also like to have a special word of prayer. Had a friend of mine, Nathan Lively, reach out. You may or may not know his mother has been very ill. They're overseas right now. He reached out today and asked specifically if we would pray as a church for her as she's going in for another surgery tomorrow. She's just trying to get stable enough to be able to come home. And so a special prayer this morning for Debbie Lively, as requested by the family. And so at this time, I ask our ushers to come forward. We'll go ahead and prepare to take up the morning offering, and we'll have a word of prayer for Miss Debbie. Thank you, men. Church, if you would, bow with me in a word of prayer. Heavenly Father, it's humbling to be in your house and to know that, Lord, we're here, Lord, gathered together as people that come in needy. We come in, Lord, empty. We come in without much to offer, but Lord, you are there, and you're the well that never runs dry. Lord, you're the one that offers grace and mercy. You're the one that takes us in this world that is so broken, Lord, and you give us, Lord, your grace and your mercy in the midst of it. When everything around us feels broken and the shades and shadows of what was good, Lord, you're there as pure, unadulterated good in the midst of it. Lord, help us to just feast today because of who you are. I pray for my friend Nathan and his mother Debbie today, Lord, as they're just in a crisis moment. And Lord, we pray that you would just move and among them. Lord, move in the surgeon's hands as she's getting ready to go in for another surgery yet again tomorrow. And I pray, Lord, that you would use this as the moment to get her well and to have her ready to bring her back home. And Lord, I pray that you would just heal her body. Lord, that you would give her exactly what she needs. Today, as we're gathered in your house, Lord, we know that you are the God who is the all-sufficient Savior. You meet us on the peaks and you meet us in the valleys. Lord, you promised to never leave us nor forsake us. And Lord, so today we cling to that promise. And Lord, I pray that you would be with the offering as we take it up. Bless both the gift and the giver, and bless our church with wisdom to know what to do with your monies that come in. Lord, how to use it to spread the gospel, to grow the kingdom, to make the good news known among the world. Lord, I pray a special prayer today for Miss Debbie, that you would watch over her in her surgeries that are forthcoming, that she can get well enough to come home. We're grateful, Lord, to be able to call upon you in our times of need. Today, Lord, we leave it in your hands. In Jesus' name we pray. Amen.

to ask everyone to stand with us this morning. We're going to sing one last song. The words will be on the screens to my right and to my left, your right and your left as well. Sweet, sweet spirit is this song. Sing along with us this morning.

0: be safe.
1: At this time, if you are elementary school aged and you'd like to step out for children's church, now would be a good time to follow our leader. It looks like Miss Jessica, high energy, leading the way. At this time, I'll ask Brother Jacob to come up. We are blessed as a church. You know, we live in a world where, you know, 20, 30, 40 years ago, many churches existed just by being a church. But we live in a world today where sometimes churches are closing their doors. Sometimes churches can't find pastors. We are blessed in this church to have multiple men that are called to preach. And I felt convicted at the beginning of this year to make sure to take time throughout the year to set aside Sundays, not just because I was gone or something like that, but to say, we've got young men that are called to preach. They need to be in the pulpit preaching. And so take some Sundays and say, let's make sure they get up and preach and have opportunity. Brother Jacob is a faithful man and is faithful to God's word, and look forward to be able to just sit and to listen and bring the word. The brother, come forward. Let me pray for you. God, I'm thankful for my friend, my brother. I'm thankful, Lord, for your calling on his life. And I pray today, Lord, that you would use him, Lord, as your spokesperson. Use him, Lord, as a mouthpiece to spread your word. Give him every word he's supposed to share. Give him guidance, direction, and Lord, most importantly, I pray that your Holy Spirit would just be upon him, working through him and in him and to him as he delivers a very precious message from the good news and the gospel. Speak to our hearts, O Lord, and call us to respond in faith to you. In Jesus' name we pray. Amen. God bless you, brother.
2: All right, good morning, church. Hope everybody is doing well. Thankful for just another opportunity to be able to stand and preach the word, be able to come and fellowship with you all. If you have your Bibles and you want to read with us, we're going to be over in the book of Acts, chapter number 13, kind of continuing our look through the book of Acts. When Pastor Matt talked to me about, you know, maybe filling in, he said, you know, also kind of continuing on, picking up where, you know, we had been looking at as a church. So this has been approved by him. I'm not just jumping in and trying to steal his thunder or anything like that. That being said, if you expect the same type of insight that you get from Pastor Matt, you're in for a rude awakening today, because I cannot offer that. I told him at work when I was first kind of hired and they brought me in, they were giving me a hard time one day several months after I'd been there, and I said, you know, most people when they're hired come in to try to elevate the group. I was like, I was hired to bring the group's expectations down to a more reasonable level. And I think maybe Pastor Matt may have thrown that in there as well. You know, sometimes church members get to grumbling or something about the pastor. But maybe after you leave today, you're going to be like, could always be worse, you know. maybe Pastor Matt isn't that bad. But no, I'm thankful for Pastor Matt. And I'm thankful for his mentorship and the guidance that he has given me and the inspiration that he has been in my life. So we'll go quickly this morning, Acts chapter number 13. If you have your Bibles and you want to read with us, I ask that you stand as we reverence the Word of God. Over Acts 13, verse number 42 is where we will pick up reading this morning. Acts chapter 13, verse number 42, the Bible says, "And when the Jews were gone out of the synagogue, the Gentiles besought that these words might be preached to them the next Sabbath. Now when the congregation was broken up, many of the Jews and religious proselytes followed Paul and Barnabas, who, speaking to them, persuaded them to continue in the grace of God. And the next Sabbath day came almost the whole city together to hear the word of God. But when the Jews saw the multitudes, they were filled with envy and spake against those things which were spoken by Paul, contradicting and blaspheming. Then Paul and Barnabas waxed bold and said, It was necessary that the word of God should first be spoken to you, but seeing ye put it from you and judge yourselves unworthy of everlasting life, lo, we turn to the Gentiles. For so hath the Lord commanded us, saying, I have set thee to be a light of the Gentiles, that thou shouldest be for salvation unto the ends of the earth. And when the Gentiles heard this, they were glad and glorified the word of the Lord. And as many as were ordained to eternal life believed. And the word of the Lord was published throughout all the region. But the Jews stirred up the devout and honorable women And the chief men of the city, and raised persecution against Paul and Barnabas, and expelled them out of their coasts. But they shook off the dust of their feet against them, and came to Iconium. And the disciples were filled with joy and with the Holy Ghost. Let us pray this morning. Our Father in heaven, we are thankful for this day. Lord, we're thankful for this time of fellowship that you've allowed us to gather together. We pray, Lord, that you would just help us for a little while, Lord, to deliver the message that you put upon our hearts. We pray that it would be received by the church today. Lord, we want nothing more than to uplift you and to glorify you. Lord, just everything that you have us to say, Lord, could be something that would encourage hearts. Lord, something people could gain wisdom or knowledge from, Lord, especially if there's somebody that's lost today here in our midst and doesn't know you as their Savior, Lord. We pray that you would speak to them, show them, Lord, their need. Lord, we pray that you would draw them to come forward and be saved today. We thank you so much for everything that you do for us. For it's in Christ's name we pray and ask these things. Amen. You can be seated this morning. Like we said, begin to look here, kind of continuing, if you'd been with us, looking through the book of Acts, you'd seen where Paul and Barnabas had been invited into the synagogue, and they had been offered an opportunity to speak. Pastor Matt preached last week about the three G's that come through him, and talking about, you know, here we see now that after that, Paul and Barnabas had given their message. The Bible says in verse number 42, and as the Jews were gone out of the synagogues, the Gentiles besought that these words might be preached to them the next Sabbath. And that word in that verse really kind of began to stick out in my mind. And the thought that we want to preach on this morning is the impact of the gospel. And we want to look through just about these 10 verses and bring some things out here about how the gospel can have an impact that in your life. And I thought about what the definition of impact means, and it means a forceful striking of one object against another, a strong marked effect or influence that one person or event or idea has on another. And that really just kind of gives a definition of what the gospel is. The gospel is something that is powerful. The gospel is something that when it goes out, it will strike your heart. It will make an impact that in your life. And so I begin to think about how that the gospel is impactful. The book of Hebrews chapter number 4 and verse number 12 begins to describe the gospel. It says how that the gospel is quick. It is powerful. It is sharper than any two-edged sword. And it talks about how it also pierces the heart and how it can pierces the soul and how it can discern the heart. I thought about today how that we think about the gospel, the good news, the word of God, is something that is alive today. It's not, you know, something just as we try to read and, you know, you think about reading novels or you think about reading other books. Unfortunately, in myself, I'm pretty good at skimming some books and I can get kind of the main gist of what the book is trying to talk about. I was pretty good at that throughout school, how that I could study for just a little while and begin to really kind of figure out what questions that the teacher was going to ask. However, I was not very good at kind of digesting all that material. And so then, you know, 4 or 5 months down the road, I couldn't really remember what the book was talking about. But I'm thankful that the Word of God is not that way. It's not something that you just read over once or twice, but it is something that can make an impact that in your life. It is powerful today. And so I begin to think about this, how that we can't really hide our hearts from the Lord. How when we come to church, we can come all dressed prim and proper. We can come acting like everything is okay. But when the Word of God begins to go out, or the Spirit of God begins to go out, it begins to pierce my heart. There's been a lot of times how that I've sat in a church pew acting like everything was okay. But as the pastor began to preach, or the songs were begin to be sung, how that the Word of God began to pierce my heart and to begin to show me how some things were not right in my life. I'm thankful today how that we have a living Word of God. I'm thankful that we have something that's not just silent, something that doesn't just sit on the shelf, but I'm thankful how that God's Word can move and make an impact in our lives. We see here how that it's impactful. Impactful means a strong, powerful, or lasting effect. I'm thankful that the Word of God has made a lasting effect in my life. I'm thankful that God's Word has been powerful in my life. So we see here the impact that it begins to have that for the Gentiles. We see, as he says, as he's beginning to talk to the Jews, nothing was really done there in that synagogue. And as they begin to go out, the Gentiles, who at this time hadn't really heard a lot of the gospel, begins to hear some things that are going on. And they ask Paul, they say, can you come back the next Sabbath and can you talk to us about what you were telling these Jews? We want to hear that. And so I thought about, number one, how that the gospel creates longing. One of the impacts that the gospel will make in your life is it creates longing. Each and every one of us, when we were created, the Bible talks about how that the Lord formed us, how that he created us. He said, before I formed thee in the womb, he said, I knew thee. You think about when he created Adam and Eve, how that we were supposed to have that relationship with the Lord. We were supposed to have communion with the Lord. But because sin entered, that relationship has been broken. But each and every one of us is created, has a longing to have communion restored back that with the Lord. So as the Gentiles, people who had never heard the gospel, when they begin to hear something about Christ, they said, hey, there's something deep down inside of me. We want you to come back and we want you to deliver this message again. There was a longing from the word of God. I thought about, you know, someone who can fix your situations. The book of Ephesians chapter number 2, and you can flip and read with me. We're going to be going through several passages of scripture, but try to do them kind of quickly this morning. Ephesians chapter number 2 and verse number 11, the Bible says, wherefore remember that ye being in time past Gentiles in the flesh, who are called uncircumcision by that which is called the circumcision in the flesh made by hands, that at that time ye were without Christ, being aliens from the commonwealth of Israel and strangers from the covenant of promise, having no hope and without God in the world. Sounds like a terrible and a miserable place to be. To think about, you know, usually in our lives, we can say, man, there's always just a little bit of hope. You know, maybe I'm you know, struggling to try to pay some bills or something like that, but I've got hope that maybe a paycheck is coming in soon. Maybe, you know, sickness begins to come in our lives, but the doctors say, hey, we got a little bit of hope that maybe we can offer you some type of treatment. There's always, in almost every situation, that you can find a little sliver of daylight there, a little sliver of hope that you can get through. But here, the Bible says that at that times you were without God and you had no hope. No hope of anything that we could do to ever be reconciled that back to the Lord. No hope of us ever being able to inherit that eternal life. I can't be good enough. I can't buy eternal life. There's nothing in myself that I could do that would ever allow me to work my way into heaven. Can't buy my way into heaven. And so as Paul is beginning to write to the church of Ephesus, the Gentile people, he said, listen, he said, in times past, he said, you were without hope. And that's what these Gentiles that we see in the book of Acts, that they understand about that. They said, hey, listen, you are telling us something and we are understanding that, you know, we can't do this on our own, but maybe there's a little bit of hope that you can offer us. Because what does it say in verse number 13? I'm thankful that God doesn't ever leave us in a hopeless situation. But I'm thankful God will always offer hope. No matter how dark it may be, no matter what situation you're in, no matter how bad that you feel like you have been in your life, there is always hope that God will offer you. And it says, but now in Christ Jesus, ye who sometimes were far off are made nigh by the blood of Christ. It's not anything that you and I can do. Our goodness is nothing more than filthiness, as filthy rags, the Bible describes it. But I'm thankful through and by the blood of Christ that we can be reconciled that back to God. So we see here that he says, listen, he says, you have

help my situation. I think over in the book of Luke, chapter number 18, you find the story of blind Bartimaeus. And here was a man that had been blind, and he said that he used to sit outside of the city begging for people to come by, begging for money. It said that he heard one day that Jesus was passing by. And it says, when he heard that, he began to cry out. He says, "Thou son of David, have mercy on me." What do we see that the crowd begins to do? They tell him, they say, "Why don't you just stop? Why don't you just sit down and be quiet? You're nothing but a beggar. You're not going to do anything for the Lord. You're not going to be one of his disciples. You're not going to make a difference in this world. We have shunned you. We've forgotten about you. You are no good. Why don't you just sit down and be quiet?" But Bartimaeus could have just sat back and not done anything, but it says instead he cried the louder, "Thou son of David, have mercy on me." Hey, I'm thankful today when my situation looks dark and there ain't nobody else that can help me. I know who I can call to. I know that you know, no matter what's going on, once we're saved and we're in those storms and we're in those trials, there is still a longing. I remember as a boy, I used to be terrified of storms. Hated them. Didn't like the storms, didn't like darkness. Excuse me, whenever thunder or lightning would come, it would just unsettle me. But I knew that if I could get up out of my bed and I could run to mom and dad's bed, that the storm might still be there, but I would find safety. I would find comfort knowing that I was with them. The same thing happens. There was a longing to be with my father, to be with my parents. Same thing happens in our lives when we are going through these troubles and these storms and these trials. Whether we want to admit it or not, we may say, "Hey, I can take care of this on my own." Or maybe we are outside of fellowship with the Lord and we're saying, "Hey, I don't really want to come back to the house of God or come back to the Father." There is always that longing. There is always that unsettledness that if we are away from the Lord, if we can just come back to Him, we can find peace. The gospel, the word of God, it will create a longing that in your life to have fellowship back with the Lord. Not only do we find that it creates a longing, we see that the gospel requires a response. It requires a response. When the word of God goes out, the Lord has said that his word will not return void. So when God's word goes out or the gospel is presented, there has to be a response that takes place. We see here, as we said, it is powerful. The word of God is sharp and it pierces the heart. And it says that it discerns the heart. And so we see that as these people begins to take place here back in the book of Acts, it says when the next Sabbath, next week, it says when the next Sabbath day came, almost the whole city together to hear the word of God. Man, what kind of sight that must have been. They said, "Hey, you know, you should come to church. You should come to the synagogue next Sunday. There's somebody who's going to be up there and they're going to deliver us a message about this man named Jesus." We see it wasn't just a little bit of the Gentiles that showed up, but it was the whole city. Can we imagine having the whole city of Wartburg trying to fit here in the church today, saying, "Hey, there's the gospel that is going to go out. Hey, it's going to make an impact in your life. It can change your life." Man, what sight that must have been to behold. Here the Jews, when they saw what was going on, it says they begin to be filled with envy and spake against those things which were spoken by Paul, contradicting and blaspheming. We see that there must be a response when the word of God pierces our heart, when it shows us where we stand, when it shows us what's wrong in our life or what we're lacking, there has to be a response that we give back to the gospel. Number one, we see the Jews' response. What were they? He says they were filled with envy. They heard the exact same message that Paul and Barnabas was going to preach to the Gentiles just a week before. And what does it say? That they just kind of listened to the message and then they just went on out. But now, that same message is going to be preached to a different group of people. And when they see that, and all

0: These people are gathered together. They are filled with envy. They are angry and they are upset. They begin to blaspheme. They begin to contradict that what Paul and Barnabas is teaching. Sometimes we will have a poor response that to the gospel. We'll turn it away. We'll say that this doesn't apply to me. That I don't want whatever God is trying to offer me. I can handle this situation on my own. I don't need to repent from these sins. I don't need to read my Bible. I don't need to pray. I don't need to do this or do that. I think about over in the book of Acts, further on, we'll get into Acts chapter number 26. We find the story of Paul stands before King Agrippa. And as he's beginning that to deliver the message and his testimony of how that God has moved in his life. And Paul was like, listen, man, I was the worst of the worst. He said, I sought to kill people. He said, I persecuted the church. You know, and he continues to go on and just deliver his testimony of how rotten that he was. But he said, but God came into his life and how that God changed him. And he talks to Agrippa. And what was Agrippa's response? He says, Paul, he says, almost thou persuadest me to be a Christian. I'm afraid that we've got a lot of people today that the gospel is going out and you're like, oh, I'm almost there. Almost, hey, I'll come forward and be saved. Almost, I'll surrender completely to the Lord. Almost, I'll turn this over to God. Almost is still a no. You heard that old saying, almost only counts in horseshoes and hand grenades. Almost saved is still all the way lost. Thought about King Agrippa, said, man, you were close, Paul. You almost had me. But he said, I'm still not interested. Not only that, I find in the book of Mark, chapter number 5, we find the story of Legion, where that God came and Christ came and they brought to him a man named Legion who was possessed by devils and who had been living in the graveyard, chained him up, and he would break the chains asunder. We find where that the Lord cast the demons out of Legion. And when the town folk came, they found Legion sitting clothed at the feet of Jesus in his right mind. Here is someone that had been causing them all kinds of problems. And now the Lord has healed him. Now the Lord has done a miraculous work in their lives. I mean, us as Christians, you know, we should be rejoicing over that. We should be uplifting the name of God when he does something in other people's lives or when he does something in our lives, something good, and the gospel is going out. We should be rejoicing over that. But what do we see that they do? They were more worried about the swine, the pigs that had been driven over the cliff and into the sea, that they drove away Jesus. They said, we don't want to have anything to do with you here. We know that you could come and you could deliver us a gospel. We've seen the effects that has worked in other people's lives. God, we have seen you do a miracle in this life, and we've seen you work before, but God, we don't want it in our life. We want you to go ahead and we want you to leave. They turned away the gospel. So anytime the gospel goes out, every service that you sit under, if the gospel is going out, and every service you have to give a response. There are things that Pastor Matt will preach on every service that will pierce my heart. And God will show me, hey, you could do better in this area. Or hey, you need to be stepping up here. Or hey, this is something that you've done, you need to repent over. The gospel is always moving. It's alive. It's working in our lives. I don't believe that I have ever met a perfect Christian. There is always something that we have in our lives that we need to be doing better at. I need to go to the gym more. I probably need to eat a little bit healthier. But you know what? I just don't want to do it. There's going to be repercussions from that down the road. It's already starting to happen when my GP told me that my cholesterol was elevated. And I was like, well, they make medicine for that. I can still eat the way that I want to, They can make medicine. I ain't going to change nothing, but I'll just try to hide the symptoms. We're that way in our Christian walk. God, I ain't going to change nothing in my life. And he's showing us that there's a need that you got to step up, and there's something in your life. The gospel's going out and saying, hey, you've got to change this. And we'll say, God, I'm just going to mask that. I'm not going to change. I'm just going to hide that down. But eventually it'll catch up to us. Eventually it will get a hold of us. We see that there was a poor response. Not only that, we see the Gentiles, they had an accepting response of the gospel. It says, as Paul and Barnabas began to talk with the Jews, they said, we gave you the opportunity and you turned it away. They said in verse number 46, but seeing ye put it from you and judge yourselves unworthy of everlasting life, lo, we turn to the Gentiles. What does it say? For so hath the Lord commanded us, saying, I've set thee to be a light of the Gentiles, that thou shouldest be for salvation of the ends of the earth. And when the Gentiles heard this, they were glad and glorified the word of the Lord. And as many as were ordained to eternal life believed. We see that they accepted the word. They realized their position. They realized, hey, we're lost. Hey, we realize that we are sinners. And because they heard that message, what did it say? They were glad. They were glad to hear that they were lost, but there was an opportunity for them to receive salvation. Listen, when God comes in our lives and he shows us that there are problems in our lives, hey, don't be upset about that, but be glad, because it gives you an opportunity to grow closer to the Lord. It gives you an opportunity to set aside things of this world that don't matter and move closer to him. They sing that song, I'd rather have Jesus. I'd rather have Jesus than silver and gold. I'd rather have Jesus than men's applause. Man, I'd just rather have Jesus. And we like to sit up and say, amen. Yes, that's true. That's right. But how many of us are willing to really do what that song says? Lay aside everything else and follow after the Lord. How many of us would really rather have Jesus? The gospel goes out. It gives you an opportunity to move forward. But sometimes, man, we just sit in church like a knot on the log. You say, no, I ain't doing that. Invitation is given. And we know that there are things in our lives that we need to move on. And we'll say, no, man, I can't go up there. I can't go pray. What if people look around at me? Man, the church has gone today where we feel like we're just the best thing that ever walked the face of the planet. Pastor Matt may not let me come back no more. I don't know. But we feel like we're just the best thing that ever was. Church, we're broken people. We are a broken, sinful people that is saved by the grace of God. And that's it. There's nothing better than me that is better than you. You're not better than me. I'm not better than you. I'm not better than nobody. The only difference between me and somebody that has turned away God is just the grace of God. That's it. I mean, we struggle. I hate to tell you this, but I sinned this week. I've sinned this week. I failed this week. I have came short this week. Like I said, the word of God pierces our hearts. And as I was reading and preparing for the message, it pierced mine. And showed me that there was things that I needed to let go of, things I needed to draw closer to. It always works. We have to decide how that we are going to accept it, but then lastly, and we'll be done, not only do we find, number one, the gospel, it will create a longing in your life. The gospel has to have a response, but then not only that, I find in the last part here, the gospel will always persevere. The gospel will always persevere. Notice what he begins to happen. The Bible says in verse number 48, and when the Gentiles heard this, they were glad and glorified the word of the Lord, and as many as were ordained to eternal life believed. And the word of the Lord was published throughout all the region. Here the Jews begin to try to contradict Paul and Barnabas in their synagogues. What happened? The gospel didn't stop in the synagogues, but it began to spread throughout the entire region. It says in verse number 50, but the Jews stirred up the devout and honorable women And the chief men of the city raised persecution against Paul and Barnabas and expelled them out of their coasts. But they shook off the dust of their feet against them and came to Iconium. And the disciples were filled with joy and with the Holy Ghost. I thought, here we see the definition of persevere means to continue making a dedicated effort to do or achieve a goal, despite facing difficulties, setbacks, or obstacles. I dare say that Paul and Barnabas faced a setback, or they faced an obstacle, or they were facing difficulties. Here they are in their first missionary journey, and they go into this city, and they try to tell people about Jesus, and they're not only expelled out of the city, but I mean, they're completely driven out of the coast. They can't even stay in that region no more. The next place that they end up going was 90 miles away. So definitely, they're facing a setback. But notice what they say in verse number 52. After, you know, they had suffered this setback, it says, and they were filled with joy and with the Holy Ghost. Man, how can something like that happen? How can you know, we go throughout this life and we're trying to persevere and we're trying to live the Christian life, and we're going to face setbacks. We're going to face difficulties. The Bible teaches us that we are in a war. Ephesians chapter number 6 says, my brethren, be strong in the Lord and in the power of his might. It talks about we don't wrestle against flesh and blood, but we fight against principalities, against powers, against rulers of the darkness of this world, against spiritual wickedness in high places. We today are fighting a war. We have an enemy that wants to kill and destroy. We have to be aware of that. So when we encounter these obstacles and we encounter these troubles, how can we be like Paul and Barnabas and say, you know what? I'm just going to kind of continue on. I'm just going to be, no matter what my setback may be, no matter what my difficulty may be, no matter what my storm may be, I'm going to be filled with joy and I'm going to be filled with the Holy Ghost. Man, how can we have that? I thought about this last point, if they want to start making their way up to come and get a song. I thought about Romans chapter number 8. Here Paul is, or here is he's writing, Paul was, he says, and we know, in verse number 28 of Romans 8, and we know that all things work together for good to them that love God, to him that are the called according to his purpose. For whom he did foreknow, he also did predestinate to be conformed to the image of his Son, that he might be the firstborn among brethren. Moreover, whom he did predestinate, them he also called, and whom he called, them he also justified, and whom he justified, them he also glorified. What shall we then say to these things? If God be for us, who can be against us? I believe that's something that Paul and Barnabas realized. The Bible says that they just shook the dust off of their feet against them. Said, we've been here, we've tried, and we're just going to continue on. It says, he that spared not his own Son, but delivered him up for us all, how shall he not with him also freely give us all things? Who shall lay anything to the charge of God's elect? It is God.
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5: The Great American Getaway 400 brings the NASCAR Cup Series to the Pocono Raceway today for the series' only yearly visit to the Commonwealth of Pennsylvania. This three-turn triangular racetrack presents a set of challenges like no other. No straightaway is the same length. The corners have different bankings and radiuses. There is no one-size-fits-all setup to put in these race cars. One driver stands out more than others as the favorite to win today, and that's 45-year-old Denny Hamlin. Denny has mastered Pocono 7 times in the past, and today, for the first time ever, Denny is looking for his third consecutive win.
6: It'll be hard, but you know, there's no better opportunity that I've had at any point in my career to win three in a row. Truthfully, you're going to one of my best tracks. Cars are obviously fast. Me and my team have it going right now. We know what we need every week. Our communication's great. They know exactly to what level to fix things when I ask for it. Now's as good an opportunity as ever.
5: Denny Hamlin is on the pole and will lead a field of 38 to the

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2: Since 1974, NASCAR Cup Series teams and fans have been flocking to an old spinach farm north of the Lehigh Valley of Pennsylvania. That spinach farm has been transformed into one of NASCAR's most unique racetracks, the Pocono Raceway. Hello and welcome to Long Pond, Pennsylvania. Motor Racing Network is live and on the air with flag-to-flag coverage of the Great American Getaway 400. Mike Bagley, Alex Hayden, and championship-winning crew chief Todd Gordon ready to bring you 400 miles of racing action. Alex, this racetrack, it's amazing to watch its growth over the years, but as of it pertains today, we've undergone quite a topography change in less than 7 days. Last week, we were in the Irish Hills of Michigan, and this weekend, we are in the Pocono Mountains of Pennsylvania.
3: We are, and the fans have responded for the fourth consecutive year here at Pocono Raceway, a complete sellout. They don't release the actual number of grandstand seats, but it is north of 76,000, and they are sold out. The infield has been sold out for months and months. We're well over 100,000 folks on property, and they're all set and ready to go for NASCAR Cup Series racing here in our one and only trip to Pocono Raceway on the calendar. So, championship-winning crew chief Todd Gordon, what's the key to getting around this racetrack?
4: Compromise. Compromise of understanding where you need to be good and where you can actually get things to work out. The three different corners, higher banking in turn one. Still not a lot of banking, but higher banking than what we see the rest of corners. Turn two, much like Indianapolis, intermediate banking for the three that are here, but a pretty significant set of bumps there across the tunnel that runs under turn two and really flat in turn three, trying to get the car where you can have success and momentum in all three corners. It's a compromise for all these drivers.
2: Obviously, you had to choose the lesser of three evils. However, when you make those choices, will they change over the course of a 400-mile race like we see at some other racetracks?
4: They will in some respect, and how we lay rubber in the racetrack. This place was repaved back in 2012. And we played around with it a little bit. But this is one that you're just going to have to figure out. Keep up with your race car as the day goes on, especially as we have sunlight come out and kind of work its way back under cloud.
2: As we documented, Alex, at the top of the show, we heard from Denny Hamlin going for his third consecutive win. It's almost like it's Denny Hamlin against the world coming into this race this weekend.
3: Yeah, just how he likes it as well. You know, he's never won three in a row. Could today be the day? Very well may be. This is a track he's had success at. Got his first career Cup Series win here, and he's the all-time Cup Series winningest driver at Pocono Raceway. So, yeah, there's a real good possibility he could get three in a row today.
2: We've got lots coming up for you on NASCAR Live Race Day, including a visit with Eric Jones. Eric and Legacy Motor Club had a runner-up finish last weekend at Michigan. There seems to be a performance uptick at Legacy Motor Club. Jason Toy will chat with Eric. We'll celebrate the 20th anniversary of Disney Pixar's Cars movie. Plus, Todd will be back with the progressive keys to winning today's Great American Getaway 400. And we'll head trackside to talk with the drivers before they suit up and get ready for today's 400-miler in the Poconos.
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2: 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Traffic is lined up for miles getting onto the property. 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
14: Eric Jones, half a groove off the wall, takes it all the way to the safer barrier. Here comes Hamlin. He's at the back bumper as they exit two.
15: Here they come, final time at the back straightaway. Eric Jones, Denny Hamlin, off the end of the back straightaway. Hamlin's there. He looks slow, but he cannot make the move in three.
16: Here comes Eric Jones all by himself off turn number four. Denny Hamlin, one last shot won't be enough. And Eric Jones is a two-time Southern 500 winner.
0: Now, back to Mike Bagley.
2: That's how it sounded nearly 4 years ago at the Darlington Raceway in South Carolina. Dave Moody, yours truly, just triggered the call of Eric Jones winning the Southern 500. And it's seemingly that Eric and company are getting closer to getting back to victory lane. He did it then with Joe Gibbs Racing, now trying to do it with Legacy Motor Club. He finished second last week in Michigan. Our Jason Toy had a chance to sit down and discuss that runner-up finish with Eric, the team's upswing, and the challenges that he and his team will face today.
17: Eric, let's talk a little bit about your team and the way Legacy Motor Club has been running as of late. You know, I know it's a struggle when you're getting a brand new team and how things continue in motion, but the last handful of weeks, you guys have done some really, really good things. And matter of fact, getting your best ever finish for a Legacy Motor Club car in second in Michigan. So what's the last couple of weeks been like for you guys?
18: Yeah, I think really the last, you know, month has been good. I look back to the Dover All-Star race, and we went there and ran third, ran up front kind of all day, and that's really been a mark of what our last month has been. I feel like we haven't always got the finishes here the last month that we are capable of, but we've been bringing really fast race cars. So in Michigan, for me, it was like the first day we really put everything together really well. We ran well on the stage, and then we ran well at the end of the race, and, you know, really had a legitimate chance to contend for the win. So it was a lot of fun in a lot of ways, but I'm just proud of, you know, where we are right now as a group, and hopefully we just keep it rolling.
17: I think folks behind the scenes a little bit, and obviously there's trade secrets and stuff you can't talk about, but the build-up here the last couple of years, I mean, it's not one of those deals, a flash in the pan, and everything happens right away. Give folks an idea about what it takes to get this built up to where you guys are today.
18: Yeah, it's a long road. You know, there's not just one thing that all of a sudden we said, oh, this is what we're doing wrong, and this is why it's better now. It's been a lot of little things that, you know, we're working on to get better and improving on here as we go along week to week. And, you know, I think we still have a lot of room to grow as well. I think there's a lot of things that we can keep doing better as a company and as a group. So, you know, it's challenging. I mean, there's a lot of tough days and a lot of conversations that are not fun, and it's hard to get, you know, to where we want to be as a group. But just so happy to see where it's gone now and where we are, and sitting here today, and how rewarding it is to have worked through everything and built to where we are. So just happy with that.
17: You talked about the fact you guys have had some great runs this season. The finishes and trying to get that complete race is starting to take build up some momentum on that side of it. John Hunter, you can check your teammate has done the same thing. He's had good runs, some of the finishes, or you've been caught up in something else. I gotta imagine it's frustrating because you guys want to win every single time. How hard is it to put that aside and realize, okay, we are building for the future, and we can take a second place finish like this and continue to build with it?
18: Yeah, I mean, I think you just your expectations change so quickly. We went from running all of a sudden at the beginning of the year, a top 20 was a great day to, you know, now we're frustrated if we're not running top 10 at the moment. So it just, how you view things changes quickly. And, you know, for us, I mean, it's just all about this cut line for the chase right now. We're cutting into that a lot these last few weeks. We got it down to a manageable deficit where we're, you know, in serious talks to be able to make it in. So I think that's the thing that we try to look at is, you know, yeah, we want to win races and we want to see the results. But, you know, knowing that we're bringing fast cars also does mean something. So we have to kind of find the little wins along the way and, you know, let these days like Sunday at Michigan really, you know, pay the reward when they do come along. So I think the big thing is, you know, just finding those little wins through the year.
19: All right, let's talk a little bit about what you have this weekend. It's Pocono. This is a track I know for you in the past. You've had some really good runs in the Cup car there, several top fives. You know, you've ran well there in the O'Reilly Series, second in the trucks. What is it about Pocono, and how confident are you guys going into a track like Pocono this weekend with the runs you guys have been having?
18: I think we're definitely excited to get there. You know, the momentum carries you a long way and feeling good about what you're doing and confident about what you're doing. I know that, you know, right now when I'm hopping into these race cars, I feel like they're going to be fast and feel like they're going to be driving well. So that's a good feeling and just need to keep that going. So Pocono should be a great race for us. Hopefully we have, you know, speed like we did at Michigan again. We can keep bringing that. You know, we're going to contend for wins. You know, we got to run like that multiple times to be able to have everything kind of play out and try to win these races. You can't just run up there, you know, one time and say it's all going to work out. So hopefully we can keep bringing it.
19: What is it about Pocono that is the biggest challenge for you? And we always talk about it. It's a tricky triangle, three different turns, three different styles of racing. What's the biggest challenge for you when you go to a track?
18: I think turn two always is the toughest one, you know, to get your car driving well and just to be comfortable getting through there. You know, turn three is probably the most important if you can get through there well and carry a lot of throttle. And obviously that front stretch is so long, it's really important to make speed through that area. So I think that's the biggest thing to focus on when we go there. But I would say the toughest for me is always turn two.
2: The good times continued to roll for Eric Jones. He had a great qualifying run yesterday. He'll start seventh in today's race.
0: Love sprint car dirt track racing? 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
14: He'll lead the field for the final time off the tunnel turn.
1: Denny Hamlin's black and green Chevrolet all alone coming off the end of the short chute. Kurt Busch riding in second, nearly a dozen car lengths behind Denny Hamlin, who's racing off the corner. And for the second year in a row, a young driver comes to Pocono Raceway and scores a win in his first ever visit here. Denny Hamlin is going to win the Pocono 500.
0: Now, back to Mike Bagley.
2: That's how it sounded June 11, 2006, when Denny Hamlin picked up his first victory of his NASCAR Cup Series career right here in the Poconos. Ironically, that victory came just 2 days after the release of the movie Cars. 20 years later, that movie's impact on NASCAR and creating young fans has carried on. Susie Armstrong has more.
0: Over the decades, there have been a number of movies to hit the silver screen that have depicted the world of motorsports, and NASCAR in particular. 20 years ago, one film captured the heart of stock car racing in a very unique way. On June 9th, 2006, Disney Pixar's Cars was released in theaters, and the rest, as they say, is history. The animated movie, which takes place in a world of talking race cars, follows Lightning McQueen's quest to win the Piston Cup and cross-country road trip with a rusty tow truck named Mater. The impact of the film on pop culture and NASCAR over the past two decades has been massive, and the current crop of NASCAR superstars have seen that impact firsthand. Todd Gilliland, who was a youngster at the time, remembers going to the premiere at Charlotte Motor Speedway with his dad.
3: 2006, I was 6 years old. I think my dad was just kind of getting into, you know, the Cup Series and racing. I want to say we actually went to like the premiere of it. Man, it's honestly ahead of its time, I feel like. You know, you see kind of like the playoff where you go, you know, in the movie you got three guys. Obviously, for a while there, we had four guys going for the championship. So yeah, it was a fun movie. I just watched it the other day, and just lighthearted and honestly brought some probably good attention to, you know, motorsports in general.
0: Riley Herbst was 7 years old when the movie came out. He also remembers seeing the film for the first time and the impact it made on him.
4: First off, I think it's had a huge impact for kids to be fans of racing. Entertainment, Hollywood is a big gateway for people to spark new interests and new things on their brain. I remember when Cars came out, we waited in line to go to it in theaters. It was my favorite movie for a long time. Obviously, Lightning McQueen was great, but I was a fan of Tow Mater as well.
0: As evidenced by those memories, it's obvious that Cars cultivated an entire generation of motorsports fans. A member of that generation is Connor Zilich. The rookie phenom is often the source of social media posts regarding the proximity of his birth to the release of the movie. Zilich is aware of the posts and has no problem being associated with one of his favorite movies.
5: As a kid growing up, Cars was one of my favorite movies, and I always watched it growing up, and it's pretty funny that, you know, people make memes about the fact that I was born within a month of the releasing of the first Cars, and it certainly is, you know, one of my childhood's most memorable movies. And I think a lot of kids too, even if they're not race car drivers, I think a lot of kids can relate to the movie Cars and appreciated it, and it certainly made an impact on our sport.
0: The film helped create a generation of fans near its release, but its lasting impact is being felt now, with drivers like Austin Dillon introducing Lightning McQueen, Mater, and the crew to his own children.
6: For me, as a father, I know how much my son Ace loves the movie and watched it over and over. It was really exciting for me. I remember going to the Clash out in LA and seeing a big Lightning McQueen car and reenacting like Lightning was talking to my son as a kid. So, I mean, from an impact, from just a father standpoint, it's a great movie. Mater, I've made friends with Larry the Cable Guy. I've got to play golf with him. And he even recorded a voicemail for my son on his birthday, so that was really cool. And I mean, it's a great movie. It talks and shows a lot of different connections to the racing world, and you gotta love it for that.
0: Two drivers who share an interesting personal connection to Lightning McQueen in particular are Michael McDowell and Christopher Bell. Both drove the number 95 car early in their careers, the same number as McQueen in the movie. That cultivated a young fan base in both cases.
5: My personal connection would probably be
7: my rookie year driving the 95, all the kids came up to me and they're like, oh, you drive the Cars car. You drive the Cars car. It was just a fun movie. I remember whenever it came out, you know, me and all my friends were excited about, you know, seeing it. You know, a racing cartoon for kids was, you know, new, and it was really cool.
8: Man, we worked so hard on trying to get the Lightning McQueen 95 and trying to work through that. And as you guys know, from a licensing standpoint and all the things, it just was impossible. But it would have been so cool to drive the 95 car. But yeah, I mean, it was definitely fans. I gained a lot of young fans because I drove the 95, for sure.
9: The original Cars was a massive success, grossing over $450 million at the box office. That theatrical success led to numerous specials, merchandise lines, and two sequels. For Cars 3 in particular, the filmmakers leaned into its NASCAR connections and had multiple drivers lend their voices to their own characters. The drivers included Chase Elliott, Ryan Blaney, Bubba Wallace, and Daniel Suarez. For Suarez, being included was a dream come true.
10: It was very special, especially because I've been a huge fan of Pixar movies in general, but I remember, like it was yesterday, when I was a very young kid and the Cars movie was coming out, the first one, and you know, I watched it in theaters probably the day that it came out with my dad and my mom as well. So yeah, you know, to be part of the Cars 3 movie, it was super, super special. Years later, to me, you know, if I had to pick like probably one movie, my one favorite movie ever, I would say that it's a group of Cars movies.
9: Many drivers have tried to put into words just how big the spectrum of Cars' impact was on the world of NASCAR. But no one does it better than three-time series champion Joey Logano.
11: The movie Cars probably is one of the most impactful off-track things that we've done as a sport in a long, long time. Because I guess I've seen as a dad now, the impact of the movie Cars, how it creates young race fans, right? Like, my kids loved Cars. They still love Cars, right? They love all three of the movies. I've watched them too many times that I even know at this point. But it's been really good, you know, for them. It teaches them some things, but it teaches the love of Cars, which is, to me personally, is a big deal. From that, you know, perspective, it puts NASCAR racing in front of a very young demographic, very early in life. It's pretty great.
9: Logano has an even more personal connection to the series. You can browse the toy selection of numerous stores and find a Cars line of die-cast vehicles. And one of them sports the name Go-Go Logano.
11: Go-Go Logano is the name of the car. And what I like to do all the time is kids will come up to me wearing Lightning McQueen stuff, and I'm like, yeah, he's old. He can't hang anymore. I tell him, like, Go-Go Logano kicks his butt now. And so I like talking trash to the little kids, and they don't know what to say. But it's funny to me. It is neat. I mean, to this day, think about it. It's been 20 years, and still you see kids dressed up in Lightning McQueen stuff, or, you know, whether it's Halloween or just going to a NASCAR race, or you see the book bags. Like, you know, my kids go to school, I see Lightning McQueen book bags. It's a thing.
9: As evidenced by that toy line, a Disney Junior series that's in the works, and persistent fan requests for a fourth movie, the impact of Disney Pixar's Cars across pop culture and motorsports will be felt for many generations to come. Ka-chow! The thrills of NASCAR racing from over 55 years of Motor Racing Network broadcast.
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2: Welcome back to the Pocono Raceway. Driver introductions about to begin trackside for the Great American Getaway 400. Let's take you trackside right now and hear from some of the drivers as they begin to congregate. If Denny Hamlin is storyline A today through his dominance and trying to extend that this afternoon, storyline B would be Christopher Bell. Last weekend at Michigan International Speedway, involved in a hard crash, broke his left wrist and bruised his ankle. He qualified 22nd yesterday, and he plans to race, but for how long? Christopher Bell is with our Steve Post of nearby Halstead, Pennsylvania.
18: Christopher down here backstage, just kind of waiting to get introduced to the fans. So, Christopher, how are you? How is your wrist? You got to practice, you got to qualify yesterday. Just how are you as we get ready to go here today?
19: Yeah, I'm just grateful. Just grateful to be here. I think it's going to be fine. Yesterday in the car, I felt pretty normal. So we'll see how it goes today. We got our work cut out for us. Didn't qualify as good as we wanted to, but we kind of knew we were in trouble with that qualifying metric. So I know that the Toyotas are super fast, and we just got to play our cards right, hit the strategy right, and if we have track position at the end, I know we'll be a factor.
18: Okay, so let's set all the injuries and everything aside. When it gets to strategy, when it gets to track position, how involved are you in that, or is that an Adam Stevens call and you just kind of go along for the ride? Because we will have all kinds of stuff happen here today.
19: Yeah, I mean, basically it's going to be on Adam. You know, there might be a couple questions where he's like, you know, what's your grip level? Do you feel like you need tires? And then I'll chime in and tell him that I'm not going to be able to pass the tires. So, this place is just, it is a, I don't know, I like to use the term, it's a crew chief's race, because you got to have the right strategy, you got to have a car underneath of you, and got a great car underneath of me, and hopefully we can play the strategy right and be up there whenever it matters.
18: Christopher Bell starts 22nd. We'll see how he fares here racing forward this afternoon.
2: He talks about the speed and the quick nature of the Toyotas at Pocono this weekend. Well, Eric Jones, coming off that runner-up finish at Michigan last weekend, has a fast Toyota as well. He'll start in the seventh position, and he's with Chris Wilner of Carmel, Indiana.
20: Yeah, and Eric Jones does start seventh. So, Eric, when you come off a second-place finish like you did a week ago, it kind of translates to having a good spot on Saturday as far as practice and qualifying. What's it like to kind of have started the snowball effect of good runs equals good Saturdays, which equals possibly good runs on Sunday again?
19: That's nice. It's kind of what you always hope for as a group, but we just got to keep it going. I told the guys this morning, it's, you know, the speed ebbs and flows, and right now we've got a lot of it, and we just need to make the most of it. And I think we all have a lot of confidence going into today, a lot of high hopes that we can just put ourselves in position again up front and hope that today we can execute and do everything right and come out on top. So, yeah, been having fun. It's nice to just get in and have fast cars. It makes your job a lot easier, and it's going to be fun today seeing what we can do.
20: A lot of different variables today as far as what we're going to see is strategy-wise, but what is kind of the game plan for you and Justin Alexander to make sure you stay at the front? Track position's key here at Pocono.
19: Yeah, I think it is, but I think tires matter more now than ever, it seems like, at least a little more this year than maybe years past, so we'll have to kind of see how that's going during a race. We also still need some points. We're 18 there out of the cut line, so we've got to be cognizant of that and getting stage points, but also getting a good finish. So there's a lot to play into that and make it all work. The nice part is today we get to start up front. We don't have to start in the back like Michigan, so hopefully we have more opportunity just to get a few more stage points. And, yeah, just see what the fall-off's like. That's going to be the big judge for what our strategy is.
20: That's Eric Jones going to start seventh, focusing on having yet another good day for this Legacy Motor Club team.
1: Carson Hocevar had speed in his Chevrolet yesterday, had a good qualifying effort until he got loose off turn two and hit the wall. That has buried him to a 26th starting position, but there is optimism. Let's go hear from Carson now with the postman.
18: Yes, indeed. And Carson, Mike just talked about how fast your car was yesterday. Didn't get the qualifying lap you hoped for, but how good is your race car as you get ready to go here for a longer run this afternoon?
3: Yeah, I mean, we're tracking to be on the front row. I think Denny probably would have got us, maybe, but we would have been front row, so it would have been good. So, no, I'm excited for it. Our car seems really fast, and, we were fast here before, and, luckily there's, a lot of times the field ends up flipping with strategy and everything, so, yeah, I hopefully we're in a good spot.
18: Can you describe to our listeners what restarts are like, four wide, five wide? What is it like getting into turn number one on a restart when everybody is trying to get everything they can get?
3: I mean, I enjoy it. I don't know if anybody else does, but it's fun. It's tight racing, really difficult, and you just got to make moves, and you never know where you'll end up.
18: Never know where you end up. Yeah, I'm not shocked that Carson Hocevar likes wheeling it down into turn number one high speed. We'll see what he does. He starts 26th here this afternoon.
1: Well, his counterpart at Spire Motorsports, Daniel Suarez, has speed in his race car as well, and boy, did he put it on display. Today is the third time he has started in the top five this season. Daniel won the Coca-Cola 600 a few weeks ago, and he would love to add a Pocono trophy to the collection. He'll start third today. Back to Chris.
20: Yes, a second row start for Daniel Suarez, who again continues to put a lot of speed together as he talks to his other Spire Motorsports teammate, Michael McDowell. Daniel, all right, give us the outlook. You're launching up the points battle here as we get closer and closer to the chase. How do you maintain that momentum, not only with you, but this whole Spire team's doing well?
14: Yeah.
20: As you eat your pre-race meal here.
14: Yeah, I think that the main thing is just focus one set at a time, If I try to put too much energy into the points, I'm not going to focus on the main thing that is actually the race, the execution and the stages and all those things. So my goal is just to go out there and maximize the potential for race car, execute a good strategy with my team, good pit stops, and if we do that, the points are going to take care of myself.
20: Where is the potential? Is this a race-winning car here at Pocono?
14: I think that the car has plenty of speed, but that's on Saturday, right? Normally on Sunday, sometimes you see new players, or sometimes some players of Saturday, they don't show up as strong. So it's a new day. Every single race car that you see today on the racetrack made adjustment from yesterday to today, so hopefully we made the good ones.
20: All right, Daniel Suarez is going to start third here this afternoon at Pocono.
1: He sits ninth in points, and he has three finishers of sixth or better in the last five races.
15: Sonoma, a spectacular setting for this race.
21: 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It's side by side through turn number 12. At the line, it's going to be Sawalich. Unbelievable.
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2: Kyle Busch's opportunities are dwindling. Here's Kyle. He's on the tailgate. Does he dart out of line? Hine throws the block. Kyle jams it in to the bottom of the racetrack. Kyle Busch to the lead off turn two.
5: Kyle Busch to the

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3: Motor Racing Network continues to celebrate the life and legacy of Kyle Busch. That was back 3 years ago when Kyle picked up the 100th win for Kyle Busch Motorsports in the NASCAR Craftsman Truck Series, and it happened right here at the Pocono Raceway. Welcome back to Long Pond, Pennsylvania. Pre-race coverage for the Great American Getaway 400 continues. Let's visit with a driver that's trying to go back to victory lane. It's been a while since Chris Buescher's won 59 races, or 637 days ago, to be exact. He did it at Watkins Glen International, September 15th, 2024. He's coming off a top 10 last weekend at Michigan. Let's get Chris's thoughts. He's with Chris Wilner.
4: Chris Square down here in the pre-race driver intro area. So they were just talking about that 2016 win. Hard to believe it's been 10 years, but has it felt like 10 years since that win here at Pocono?
5: Time's flying, that's for sure. It's I guess I'm getting to be one of the old guys in the garage at this point. I know we got small handful that are beating me there, but I'm sneaking up on them. So it's cool to look back on that and have that first cup win here at Pocono. Excited for today. I think we're going to be in a really good spot with our build subs, Ford Mustang. Practice was solid. Last year here was solid. I'm excited for the day. I really am. So no fog needed. We can drive front and win this thing outright.
4: Got a lot of speed in this Ford Mustang, that's for sure. The last few weeks, though, outside of the top 10 a week ago, it's kind of been an up and down for RFK. How do you kind of put some of that behind you, focus on the speed that you have been bringing to the racetrack?
5: Yeah, it's we've been fast, right? And you look at Michigan, and it was a roller coaster of a day. And our whole team worked really hard to finish ninth, and we were better than that. And then just some rough goes for a couple weeks. So, it's nice to feel like we almost got back on track last week, and practice was solid, and qualifying was really good here, and that just helps put us on the right track. So looking forward to having a good day to be able to compete for the win here like we were last year, and just be a little bit better than we were back then. But, we're ready. That's going to be a good weekend for us.
4: A lot of confidence for Chris Buescher in this RFK Racing team as they start sixth here this afternoon.
3: Let's transition from row three and go to the front row. Denny Hamlin scored career pole 51 yesterday. He has won here seven times previous, going for his third win in a row this season. Backtrack side to C post.
6: And that 51st pole ties Ryan Newman for ninth on the all-time win list as far as pole positions. He's here chatting with Chris Buescher, talking about car positioning and various things down here. 173.25 miles per hour for Denny. So, Denny, what's your sense? How good is the car? I know it was fast yesterday. How did you feel over the course of a run yesterday in practice?
7: Yeah, we needed to work on it a little bit. I feel good about, the changes we made overnight. And obviously, we're going to have some cloud cover and whatnot today. So we'll just see how it all plays out. But, overall, I feel confident. And, we've really nailed kind of our race day setups, it seems like, over the last few weeks. Hopefully that trend continues.
6: You talk about race day setup, but strategy as well. How do you play the strategy game? How do you set up a car? Because you are going to be mid-pack. You are going to be toward the back at some point. How

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13: From the Tricky Triangle, this is NASCAR Live Race Day.
14: Watching the gauges, listening for the sounds, making sure everything goes well for the final 2 miles. Jeff Bodine coming into the end of the long pond straightaway, dives down low. The car is under power as he sweeps up off turn two.
15: Jeff Bodine slowly up to the top of the track as they move down the short straightaway, all by himself, seemingly under power. You think he could probably coast home from here. He is on the hammer into three. Bodine down low, thoroughly on the gas through three and onto the straightaway.
16: The last win for Jeff Bodine, Dover, Delaware, 1986, 61 races ago. The hats are waving, the crowd is waving, and it's the checkered flag for the Levi Garrett Chevrolet.
13: Now, back to Mike Bagley.
0: Oh, it's a trip down memory lane right there. June 19th, 1988, Chemung, New York's Jeff Bodine conserved enough fuel to score the victory right here in the Pocono Mountains. That is just one example of strategy playing a factor in races here at the Pocono Raceway. So what challenges, strategies, and whatnot are in play today? Time to bring in championship-winning crew chief Todd Gordon to get the keys to winning today's race. 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
17: Finding balance between these three different corners and where they play forward. I really feel like, in my experience here, finding the balance between getting through the bumps in turn two and having speed around turn three. That is the balance to me of getting your car low enough to be able to come off of turn three and use this long front straightaway to create passes situations, but still being high enough to get across those bumps, across the two tunnel bumps there in turn two. If you can figure out that balance to be able to roll the speed through two and still have good security to exit turn three, I think you're going to be pretty successful.
0: But if you have to choose between the two, you said it's all about compromise, which direction are you leaning?
17: I'll take my position from Joey Logano, who always told me I want both. He didn't want turn, he didn't want drive, he wanted both. So I really, when you look at it, I think you've got to get through the tunnel bumps, as we saw in qualifying yesterday. If you get too low, you can knock the rear of the car and end your day.
0: What's number two on the list?
17: Well, number two to me is flipping stages or taking points. And I think that's going to be team dependent as we look at this racetrack and where we get to. You can be about 15, 16 seconds behind the leader, pit, and not go a lap down.

0: that brings the opportunity with two or three, well, three laps to go in a stage, you can flip it. But are we going to do that, or are we going to take the points that come and the opportunity, if you're in the top 10, to get those stage points, figuring that balance out for what your particular situation is?
1: Everybody wants points, but some obviously need more than others.
0: And teams that don't feel like they can win, I think, are going to go after the points as they get to it. My last one is tire and fuel strategies. If you look at this race and how it plays out, we heard that in some of the interviews down there, two tires could play here. I don't know that they will. We heard Eric Jones talk about he thought four would be a better call. That was really good for him last week. Drove himself to second in the stage. I think tire strategy, and you could do this on four stops, but you need to get 14 gallons in each of the stops. If you short it where you can't get to 14 gallons, you might be a little short on a later stop.
1: Laptops and calculators. Going to be getting a workout here today at Pocono. Todd, thank you so much for those progressive keys. We're headed back trackside next.
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4: William Byron on pole position. 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
1: Counting it down to the start of the Great American Getaway 400 here at Pocono Raceway. Let's go back track side to some more and chat with some more of the drivers here as they get set to go this afternoon. Bubba Wallace had speed in his race car yesterday, but he crashed it in qualifying. He finished top 10 in three of the last five Pocono races, so the potential is there. Bubba is with Chris Wilner.
11: Yeah, Bubba Wallace back here on the grid looking at this beautiful-looking shady race car, but I know yesterday didn't go the way you wanted to, Bubba, with the spin and qualifying. How do you kind of compartmentalize that and kind of reward this team with marching this thing up to the front?
12: Well, the good thing about life is it's a new day every day, so new opportunities, fresh set of downs. Just hate the frequency that we're on right now of our streak of just hitting stuff. And so yeah, I'm excited, looking forward to today. Our Shady Rays Camry had a lot of speed yesterday, had a lot more speed than I was able to get out of the car. And so I was looking forward to accomplishing that in qualifying and just overdid it. So set our team back a little bit, but confident in what we were able to do overnight, get the adjustments back in it and get this thing back ready going.
11: So how do you look for the feel in the early part of this race with all that they've had to change on the race car? I know Charles talking to him today. He's like, we'll just kind of learn and wait and see. But what do you kind of look for in the early part of the race?
12: Yeah, I mean, you have to know that it's not going to be perfect. I'll say there's a 50-50 shot. It could be exactly what you had yesterday, or it could be just a little bit worse, but It's a long race. We got multiple stops due today. Our pit crew was on fire last week, so their momentum train is getting back going in the right direction. So excited to see what they can do, gain us some spots. Every spot is magical here that you can gain on the track just because this place is so hard. And so if I can do my job on the racetrack, let them boys do their work on pit road, we'll get up there by the end of the race and get ourselves in contention.
11: All right, it's Bubba Wallace coming from the back of the field today. He'll start 38th.
1: When you look at the list of drivers who have had success in the Gen 7 race car, Chase Elliott's name immediately bubbles up to the surface. He has won here back in 2022. Although he's got work to do today, he's buried back in the 23rd starting position. Let's go back to Steve Post.
13: Mike, you're absolutely right. There was a win in 2022, and every finish in this generation race car here at Pocono has been a top 10 for Chase. So Chase, you've had good cars in the past. I know you got to start mid-pack here, but how does this one compare to what you've had in the past?
14: I think it's fine. We kind of struggled yesterday to get going. Felt like I just, never really found a good rhythm. So I'm hoping that, today I can find a good flow and get going. So we'll see. I thought that, always a little bit of a challenge. The differences in groups, which is crazy, but it definitely is a thing, and trying to marry all that together. So just putting some trust in what we feel like is the best option for success today, and hopefully we can execute a good one.
13: The tunnel turn over in turn number two, what are the challenges of that? What's that like going through? We hear, us radio guys hear how bumpy it is over there. What is the tunnel turn like?
14: Yeah, it's bumpy for sure. I mean, it has its own challenges. Turn three, I feel like, has its challenges as well. Nobody talks about one, but, that's an important corner too, right? Like, they're all three important, especially one and three leading to the longest straightaways. The good news about the tunnel is if you struggle getting through there, you have a shorter distance to have to eat the straightaway. So, hopefully get off three and one well and go to work.
13: Go to work. Chase Elliott, he goes to work from the 23rd starting spot.
1: Brad Keselowski pulled onto the racetrack yesterday, and he had minimal power. He took his car straight to the garage, did not even complete a qualifying lap. He will start back in 37th. Back to Chris.
11: Let's get his thoughts as he talks with crew chief Jeremy Bolins. Brad? Well, a little bit of work to do, but do we feel like we got everything addressed from yesterday? And obviously, you guys have brought really good race cars for the last several weeks. So what's the optimism coming to the front here?
15: Well, Pocono's been a great track for us. The last few races I've had here, we've ran really well, been competitive. Probably had a shot to win here last year, and I kind of messed it up on the pit road stuff. So optimistic. Last 2 weeks haven't gone the way we want them to go, so we're ready for a really strong rebound week with our Castrol Ford Mustang.
11: What is the challenges of this racetrack, especially with how different the corners are? Where do you feel like that your Ford Mustang likes the best, and where have you been able to capitalize?
15: Yeah, we've been really good, in practice in turn one. We made some work, did some work on the car to get it really good in turns two and three, and try to connect the whole track.
11: All right, that's Brad Keselowski again, the 2011 winner here at Pocono, going to start at the back of the field. You guys have mentioned average finish of about 10.7 in the last several races is the best among active drivers, so they know they've got a lot of speed. Try to show it here this afternoon.
1: Brad Keselowski right now sits 15th on the Chase leaderboard. He is 21 points above the cut line. He needs a good points day today. Let's chat with the defending race winner, Chase Briscoe of Joe Gibbs Racing. Look to double up here in the Poconos today. Let's get his thoughts with the postman.
13: Chase Briscoe down here with some young race fans getting a picture made down here. There we go. Oh, gotta love it. Kids all decked out in Chase Briscoe Bass Pro Shop gear. We gotta get Dad to get a picture in here as well. Chase won this race last year. How are things this year here at Pocono?
14: Yeah, I thought, in practice our car was a little off, but it really only lacked one thing, and I felt like the one thing that we needed was not, that unachievable. So, yeah, I feel really good about it. Got a good starting spot again, so just try to maintain our track position all day with our Bass Pro Shops Tracker Toyota, and if we can do that, I definitely think we'll be more than able to stay up there and hopefully win the race. So yeah, see if we can do it.
13: I'm going to ask you the question our crew chief analyst Todd Gordon's been talking about. This racetrack, three turns, you want every one of them to be good, but what is the priority? Where are the most important? What's your assessment of this tricky triangle?
14: Yeah, I mean, for me, I've always felt like turn three is the most important just because it seems to really lead on to obviously the longest straightaway and just opens up the most passing opportunities. If your car is really bad in three, it just makes for a long day because you're just so vulnerable down the straightaway. So for me, turn three is the one that's always the most important. Turn one, I feel like just with the banking, it's everybody's car is somewhat somewhat decent down there. I mean, there's still time to obviously be gained or lost. But, yeah, turn three, then turn two, then turn one is kind of the order I'd rank them.
13: There we go. That's the guy who knows the trick here. He won the race last year. That is Chase Briscoe. He starts fifth here this afternoon.
1: And that win for Chase Briscoe here at Pocono was very important. That would be the first of three wins he would turn in for Joe Gibbs Racing. That, coupled with seven poles last year, helped propel him into the playoffs and get them on good standing through the rest of the summer and into the fall months of one season ago.
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5: 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Mike Bagley, Alex Hayden, Todd Gordon, topside, Steve Post, and Chris Milner are in the pits. Soon, you'll hear from Kyle Rickey, Tim Catalfemo, and Nathan Prouty in the corners. The race weekend started Friday. Gio Ruggiero won the ARCA race. 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
0: Fans have been flocking into this racetrack since daybreak. It is a sellout grandstand crowd. It is a sellout infield crowd. Everybody getting settled in right now, getting ready for the Great American Getaway 400. Mike Bagley, Alex Hayden, topside, along with crew chief, championship winning crew chief Todd Gordon. Alex, whenever we come to Pocono, we always see some great racing, but the crowd turnout and the vibe here is unmatched.
11: It is. It's carnival-like atmosphere, family-friendly infield, all kinds of fun going on. They opened up the parking lots here at Pocono today at 6 a.m. We got on property a little after 7 o'clock this morning, and there were folks already had their grills going. They were camping and ready to go. The tailgates were in full effect today, and these fans are fired up and ready for NASCAR Cup Series racing.
0: We are located about 90 miles to the north of Center City, Philadelphia, and to honor the traditions of the City of Brotherly Love, Ben Franklin and Betsy Ross are getting ready to deliver the command to fire engines. They are standing trackside. The fans again settling into their seats. It is a cloudy day. We expect weather later on in the afternoon, but right now we are clean and green and ready for an on-time start. So let's take you trackside to Ben and Betsy for the command to fire engines.
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13: Welcome to the Pocono Raceway. Happy Flag Day and happy 250th birthday, America.
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14: Today's stages, stage one will end at lap number 30. They'll go 65 more laps to lap 95 to complete stage number two. And then another 65 lap run to lap 160 around a 2.5 mile tricky triangle that is Pocono Raceway for 400 miles of racing. From Pocono Raceway, this is the Motor Racing Network, the voice of NASCAR.
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14: Pocono Raceway is a triangle here at the mountaintop, and this plateau used to be a spinach field. They'll race their way all the way down this long front straightaway and go off into the turn number one, then turn two, turn three. What turn four? 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And turn number one from Killingly, Connecticut is Kyle Rickey.
24: All right, thank you very much, Alex Hayden, and good afternoon, everybody, on this beautiful Sunday afternoon in Pocono. At the end of that long front straightaway lies turn number one, a corner modeled after the long-closed Trenton Speedway in New Jersey. It has 14 degrees of banking, the most of any of the corners here at Pocono, with a fairly tight radius. And although there's five or six lanes of asphalt, the bottom two lanes will be preferred. This corner is also where we have seen a lot of brake issues over the years. Being at the end of that long front straightaway, those brakes will get a workout again here this afternoon, something that we'll keep an eye on. Once out of turn number one, the field will race onto the long pond straightaway, and that's where we'll come into the view of Marlboro, New Jersey's Tim Cattelfamo.
1: Thank you very much, Kyle Ricky. Good afternoon, everyone. Here in turn number two at Pocono Raceway, when they exit turn number one, they will race down the long pond straightaway, which is 3,000 feet long, and then approach the tunnel turn. This turn, like Kyle was talking about over in turn number one, is modeled after the Indianapolis Motor Speedway. It is a 90-degree left-hand corner that is very bumpy. Those bumps have gotten rougher over the years, and the drivers will tell you that this is one of the more treacherous parts of this racetrack. You really can't also go side-by-side through this section of the track as well. You have to be very careful. It is very treacherous, and we saw yesterday in the NASCAR O'Reilly Auto Parts Series race some problems when drivers tried to get too aggressive and try to make a pass over in this section. Once they clear turn number two, they will trot onto a short straightaway and race into the view of Shinglehouse, Pennsylvania's Nathan Prouty.
2: Thank you very much, Tim, and hello, everybody. Once the field reaches that 1,800-foot straightaway that has coined the name Short Chute for being the shortest of the three straightaways here at Pocono, they will race into a very flat turn number three, the flattest of the three corners here at this racetrack. And this turn is modeled after the Milwaukee Mile with just 6 degrees of banking to its credit. And not only is it very flat, it's also very wide, but which allow the drivers to take many different lanes and ways through this turn. We saw some great two and even three wide racing yesterday in the NASCAR O'Reilly Auto Parts Series, and we expect more of that here today. Patience is key at this end of the racetrack, as they will need to have good drive up off the corner to set up for that long front stretch. And if they can successfully do that, they will fly past a staple here at the Tricky Triangle, and that is the blue paint that spells out the question, what turn four on the powdered white safer barrier, and also race back into the view of the three gentlemen up in the booth of Mike Bagley, Alex Hayden, and Todd Gordon.
3: And that is a lap around the 2.5-mile Pocono Raceway.
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3: Back at Pocono Raceway, the field is halfway down the short straightaway between the tunnel turn and turn three. When they get back to the start-finish line, they will receive the one-to-go signal. So let's take a trip to pit road presented by Jack Link's Protein Snacks. 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
0: Mike Konerzilish just needs a good day. He has got not one, not two, but three straight last place finishes. It was a crash getting caught up with somebody else at Charlotte, a mechanical problem at Nashville, and a day he wants to forget about last week at Michigan. He had two solo car spins early in the race. So it's been a little bit of everything that has put Konerzilish in this awkward and frustrating spot of three last place finishes. He just needs seat time is what he needs, and that's what they're hoping for here today. A good, solid run, get as many laps as we can, and get this race car up toward the front of the field ultimately. He starts in the 28th spot today, and a good day today does set this team up for a couple of what should be good weeks. A pair of road course races out in the state of California. He's awful good on the road courses, but first, we need a good day today for Konerzilish on the tricky triangle again. He starts in the 28th spot. Chris Wilner.
6: Hey, welcome back to Beard Motorsports, making its first Cup Series start of the season with driver Casey Mears here this afternoon, who will roll off 36. Now, Casey's making his second start of the season on his pursuit for 500 career Cup starts, in which after today, he'll be four races away. But it's been a tough year for the Beard family, the team founded by Mark and Linda Beard. They missed both the Daytona 500 after Anthony Alfredo couldn't get out of the duel, and then Talladega rain washed out qualifying, and unfortunately, they weren't able to make the race. But today, with start number one, it's also Casey Mears making his first trip back to the Triangle in 10 years. 2016 is last start here. I asked him what's changed. He said not much about the racetrack, but boy, these Cup cars change a lot about the way I need to feel in the race car, but also just how to attack this racetrack with some of the lines changing around this tricky triangle. It is start number 29 for Casey, who is tied as most of any Cup track with Martinsville, as they hope to have a good day today and welcome back for the young Beard Motorsports team.
3: Good to have Beard Motorsports back at the racetrack as Casey Mears trying to close in on a career milestone before we conclude this 2026 NASCAR Cup Series season. Here comes the field off the tunnel turn. The lights on the pace car are out, indicating that when they come to the start-finish line, we will be getting the green flag today. Again, sold-out infield, sold-out grandstand, a capacity crowd on hand, and we're so glad you're spending your Sunday afternoon with us here on the Motor Racing Network. And for the start and the call of the beginning of the Great American Getaway 400 from Goldsboro, North Carolina, here is Alex Hayden.
14: Field works their way into turn number three behind the blue Chevrolet Corvette safety car. The honorary starter to put the green flag in the air here in Pocono is the 48th governor of the Commonwealth of Pennsylvania, Josh Shapiro. He's ready to go. We're ready to go. The fans, over 76,000 in the grandstand. They're on their feet, waving their hat. Here comes the field now. Up off turn number three. Down to the line they come, and Governor Shapiro puts the green flag in the air, and the NASCAR Cup Series is racing in the Pocono Mountains. Denny Hamlin, the pole sitter, opts to start the race on the outside lane. Kyle Larson will drag race him to turn one.
7: Toyota and Chevrolet on the front row. Denny Hamlin, the outside lane. It's going to be Kyle Larson to the bottom. Outside lane will advance as they fan out three and four wide further back. Here comes Kyle Larson, muscling his way back to the inside to take command onto the long pond straightaway.
1: Kyle Larson and Denny Hamlin continuing to race side by side for the race lead. Neither driver has the advantage on the approach to turn number two. It's Larson to the inside. Hamlin right in his hip pocket. They remain wheel to wheel. Give the advantage to Larson off two.
2: Kyle Larson clears Denny Hamlin off of turn number two and onto the short chute for the first time today. And Denny Hamlin, he may lose another spot. Daniel Suarez has jumped to his outside. They are side by side in turn three.
3: Denny Hamlin led the field to the green flag, but he's trying to stay in the top three off turn three. Race leader, lap one, Kyle Larson, side by side for second. Daniel Suarez to the outside. Denny Hamlin in his orange Toyota downstairs, racing back to the corner.
7: Trying to get back in line is Denny Hamlin into turn number one for the second time and for the second spot, and he will to the inside of Suarez, who's got slides to third. Chase Briscoe nose to nose with Ty Gibbs further back for fourth.
1: All those cars racing off of turn number one, headed up the long pond straightaway. Daniel Suarez able to power around the outside of Denny Hamlin for the second spot. Hamlin, though, not letting him get away. He drives to the inside in turn number two. They'll run side by side for the second spot.
2: Chevy Toyota battle makes their way onto the short chute. Denny Hamlin underneath Daniel Suarez, directly behind them. He got two Joe Gibbs Racing teammates going at it, Chase Briscoe and Ty Gibbs.
14: They're all watching Kyle Larson get away. Larson's lead is up to over 10 car lengths off turn number 3. Still wheel-to-wheel for the number 2 spot. It's Suarez topside in the Chevrolet. Denny Hamlin rallies back downstairs in the Toyota.
24: Side-by-side, second time into turn number 1 for the second spot as Kyle Larson simply drives away right now at the front of the field. Hamlin will solidify that runner-up position over Daniel Suarez and a fast-closing Chase Briscoe.
1: That is the top 4 all single file out of turn number 1. Full throttle racing back to the tunnel turn. Behind Chase Briscoe in the 5th spot, you find the black Toyota of Ty Gibbs. Chris Buescher runs 6th. Byron, Eric Jones, and John Hunter Nemechek part of that mix as well.
2: That pack of traffic exits the tunnel turn and works down the short chute. Chris Buescher, that is dogging the back bumper of Ty Gibbs. Entering turn 3, that battles for 5th.
3: It settles down in the top 5, top 10. A couple of drivers on the move in the early going. Brad Keselowski is hammered down. He's already gained 9 positions. Bubba Wallace has gained 8. And then Tyler Reddick and Carson Hocevar has each gained 6. Leaders off the end of the front straightaway.
24: All those drivers in the middle of the field now just out of the top 10. Further up into the top 5. A couple of teammates side by side for position. Here's Ty Gibbs with a run to the inside of Chase Briscoe off turn 1.
1: Ty Gibbs has a fender alongside of Chase Briscoe, but he doesn't have the power coming off of turn number 1. He'll tuck in line and follow Briscoe up the straightaway. Briscoe is 4th. Ty Gibbs is 5th. Chris Buescher continues to look on in the 6th position.
2: Chris Buescher has a front row seat to this ongoing battle between those two teammates as they hit the short chute. Approaching turn number 3, Ty Gibbs has lost a car length or two to Chase Briscoe and has fallen yet again back into the clutches of Chris Buescher.
14: Lap number 4 about to go on the board. Most of the fans are still on their feet in the grandstands. Still here on the speed as well. Governor Shapiro still on the flag stand, loving NASCAR racing in his state of Pennsylvania. The field goes to 1.
24: Keeping an eye on that race 4. 4th position as the top 3 been able to get away. Kyle Larson, Denny Hamlin, Daniel Suarez, and then they jam up from 4th on back. Chase Briscoe in the 4th spot, and it's Ty Gibbs with some pressure from Chris Buescher.
1: Ty Gibbs a lap ago was right on the back bumper of Chase Briscoe for the 4th position. This time down the straightaway, he has fallen back off of Chase Briscoe's back bumper, and now has got a deal with Chris Buescher, William Byron, and Eric Jones.
2: Yeah, right behind Chris Buescher as he continues to apply the pressure to Ty Gibbs is that red, white, and blue Raptor Chevrolet of William Byron, and then Eric Jones lurking in his tire tracks. They hit turn 3.
3: William Byron running in the 7th position along with Chris Buescher. They race for 6th. That is 3 seconds behind race leader Kyle Larson, who continues to show the way at lap 5.
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3: No changes in the top 5 while we were away. Kyle Larson continues to lead. Denny Hamlin, Daniel Suarez, Chase Briscoe, and Ty Gibbs. From Pocono Raceway, this is the Motor Racing Network, the voice of NASCAR.
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5: Welcome back to Pocono Raceway. We are on lap 8 of the Great American Getaway 400. Fans in the grandstands holding up 8 fingers, remembering Kyle Busch. And, of course, we're all mindful of his successes here at Pocono. The most successful driver right now on the racetrack is Kyle Larson. His lead now up to 1.5 seconds over Denny Hamlin, who is trying to track him down. Kyle, but he's got a lot of work to do.
6: That equates to about 15 car lengths on the racetrack. The interval, however, the last few circuits around has stabilized between Larson and Hamlin in second.
7: Denny Hamlin trying to chase down the race leader, Kyle Larson. Again, this time up the straightaway, it remains 15 car lengths, the gap between first and second. Then behind Denny Hamlin, about 3 car lengths back, is the third place runner of Daniel Suarez.
8: Kyle Larson trying to run away and hide here in the early going of this one. The last couple of laps, it looked like Daniel Suarez was closing in on the back bumper of Denny Hamlin, but Hamlin has since opened that advantage up over Suarez and rides in second.
9: And those two have really gapped the fourth place driver, which is Chase Briscoe, who has a mirror full of his Joe Gibbs Racing teammate, Ty Gibbs. Chris Buescher right there in sixth. William Byron seventh. Eric Jones is in the number 8 spot, and he's got Ryan Blaney behind him in ninth as they race to turn one.
6: Ryan Blaney closing in now to within one car length, just into the top 10. John Hunter Nemechek, part of that battle ahead. Here comes Ty Gibbs once again to the inside of Chase Briscoe. Great rotation through the center of turn number one, but can't make the pass on the straightaway.
7: This is the ongoing fight for fourth. Ty Gibbs continues to poke a headlight to the inside of Chase Briscoe going down the straightaway, looking for a little bit of daylight to make the pass. There's nothing there. Briscoe and Gibbs go over the bump side of the tunnel turn and exit turn two.
8: That battle has been ongoing for the beginning of this race. Back and forth those two go, and now Ty Gibbs just one car length behind Chase Briscoe. They both dial up the low line in turn three.
5: Racing for position number four coming off turn three are Chase Briscoe and Ty Gibbs. We mentioned Alex a few moments ago, a couple of drivers on the move. Carson Hocevar has done a good job. Of course, he had a good qualifying effort going yesterday. He told us in NASCAR Live Race Day that had he not had those challenges, he could have been on the front row perhaps with Denny Hamlin, but he's doing a good job so far. He's got a lot of work to do, but these 160 laps, they can be long laps, and he's maximizing his right now.
9: Yeah, you're right about that, and he did hit the wall with the right rear corner of his car off the tunnel turn, headed to the short straightaway. It is not a backup car for Carson Hocevar. They kind of buffed things out and got her ready to go for today's race. They know they got speed in the race car, but Todd Gordon, more importantly, as tradition dictates here at Pocono Raceway, they have the opportunity to pull a strategy card as well to gain track position.
10: Yeah, we'll see where these things play out as we get close to the end of stage one. I would say lap 27, you'll start to see some people maybe play the strategy piece, especially if you're back, if you're within that window. You've got to be within the 15, 16 seconds of the leader and getting in that position. At this point right now, you've got to be in the top 20 to be in that position.
5: Watching the clouds begin to part just a tad, some sunshine beginning to peek through on what is a very cloudy day with rain a far ways away, but hovering in the background. We talk about how Kyle Larson's leading. Let's pick up the battle for fifth. Chase Briscoe leads a parade of cars halfway down the long pond straightaway.
7: Chase Briscoe, Mike Bagley, lost the position to Ty Gibbs a moment ago, and he has got more company behind him. Chris Buescher and his Ford Mustang is there. So are William Byron and Eric Jones.
8: Ty Gibbs was able to get by Chase Briscoe and pull away. He's opened that advantage up for fourth by about 6 car lengths. But yeah, just 2 car lengths behind Chase Briscoe is Chris Buescher. Another car length back is William Byron.
9: Pretty good race cars in that knot in the second half of the top 10 as they funnel up off of turn number 3 and head for this long front straightaway. Byron trying to close in on the back bumper of Chris Buescher. This could be the battle for six.
6: And Buescher in turn trying to close in on Chase Briscoe, who's just a couple of car lengths up in position number five. Ty Gibbs, a part of this battle a few laps ago, has been able to drive away. Everybody kind of settling in the line right now to the exit of turn number one.
7: Here comes all that traffic headed off of turn number one. Ty Gibbs securely in the fourth position. Chase Briscoe holds down the fifth spot. Two car lengths behind Briscoe in sixth is Chris Buescher. William Byron in the tire tracks of Buescher, this time off two.
8: This battle for fifth has really stabilized out as Chase Briscoe has a three-car length advantage now over Chris Buescher, and Buescher has opened it up to two car lengths over William Byron.
5: Nearing the halfway point of the opening stage of the Great American Getaway 400, obviously Kyle Larson, Denny Hamlin, and Daniel Suarez, the class of the field so far. Ty Gibbs has done a great job breaking away from Chase Briscoe, but Kyle Briscoe can't shake Chris Buescher and others as they're angling up behind him.
6: William Byron lined up behind them along with Eric Jones just behind Chase Briscoe, who has a mirror fall of Chris Buescher. What was four car lengths last time by has been chopped down to two this time through turn one.
7: I think Chris Buescher is a little bit faster right now than Chase Briscoe. The question is going to be, where is Briscoe going to make this pass? He pulls right up to the back bumper. Chase Briscoe on the approach to turn number two. They both roll out of the throttle, turn their cars to the left, go over the bumps, and head to Nathan Prouty.
8: Off of turn number two, Chase Briscoe has a really good drive off the corner, and that has allowed him to add a car length to that advantage. And now Chris Buescher feeling a little bit more heat from behind as William Byron has inched closer.
9: Off the corner, they've come back to the start-finish line. A complete lap number 14 gives us 16 remaining here in the opening stage, and Kyle Larson continues to show the way.
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9: Halfway through the opening stage of the Great American Getaway 400 here at Pocono Raceway, Kyle Larson continues to show the way. Nearly 2 seconds over second place Denny Hamlin and third place Daniel Suarez. Be sure to stick around for the NASCAR Live Race Day post-race show to learn who runs the Xfinity fastest lap. The driver with the fastest lap of the race will claim one championship point just by running the Xfinity fastest lap. From Pocono Raceway, this is the Motor Racing Network, the voice of NASCAR.
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9: Back here at Pocono Raceway, still under the green flag, and still Kyle Larson showing the way by over 1 second.
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9: Field continues to weave their way up and down the front straightaway, trying to break the draft and keep everybody who's behind them still behind them. Some drivers have climbed the leaderboard. Chris Buescher's up to the number six spot. Let's get a follow-up in Chris Buescher's pit with Chris Wilner.
17: Yeah, Alex, and we talked to Chris Buescher before the green flag for today's race, and there was a lot of confidence in this group for RFK Racing. They traditionally have brought a lot of great speed, and it's shown early here with Chris Buescher. This is kind of playing to much like what they felt like in practice, just listening to the radio, just a little bit tight. Most of it has to deal with that tunnel turn in turn two and getting up off the bumps and trying to get that car pointed straight on the short chute. So this is kind of going along the game plan for Derek Philly, the crew chief. They expected it to be tighter the longer the run went on, and that's what Chris is starting to feel. So they already have a game plan of what kind of changes to make for this car along the rest of the way. But again, the long run, it's really just been really too tight. And I talked to Chris a little bit too about the fact that really, if you took last week out of it, it has been a tumultuous almost month for this team. He said, we gave up a lot of points, but I felt like yesterday or last week, a top 10 run really helped us because it put us in group two of practice yesterday, a really good qualifying spot. And it showed with the speed that they had qualifying in the top 10. So starting to put runs together is what this group's all about. And right now doing what they need to do, running in the top 10 position.
5: Running in the sixth position, 8.4 seconds behind race leader Kyle Larson. Kyle had a lead at one point of nearly 2 seconds. Matter of fact, just a shade over 2 seconds. But Kyle Ricci, Denny Hamlin is starting to carve in to Kyle's advantage.
6: Slowly chipping away at it is Denny Hamlin. Was about 15 or 20 car lengths back a few laps ago. Call it about six. This time through turn one. Battle for third is on behind them. Here's Ty Gibbs. Goes to the inside of Daniel Suarez to take that spot.
7: Gibbs shoves the fender to the inside of Daniel Suarez coming off of turn number one, and he will complete the pass. A move, Gibbs to third. Suarez back to fourth. Up front, Denny Hamlin slowly reeling in the race leader, Kyle Larson.
8: A couple of Toyotas coming to life here as we run deeper into the opening stage. Denny Hamlin continuing to shave a car length or two off of Larson's lead, lap after lap, and Ty Gibbs has got around Daniel Suarez, and he has opened that up already to about four car lengths.
9: And he has got a huge gap to make up to run down second place Denny Hamlin. He and Larson already passed the start-finish line, headed to Kyle Ricci.
6: Only a matter of time before we have a battle for the lead here. Here comes Denny Hamlin on race leader Kyle Larson, under braking right to the bottom of the racetrack in turn one. Hamlin all but there, about three car lengths back behind the race leader.
7: As the run goes on here in this first stage, it is clear Denny Hamlin's car gets better. He continues to get closer and closer to the back bumper of Kyle Larson. Here's Larson into turn number two. To the bottom of the racetrack, Hamlin four car lengths behind him.
8: And Kyle Larson is definitely starting to feel the pressure the last handful of times through turn number three. He's been trying many different lanes, even venturing up the racetrack. This time, he'll run the middle groove as Hamlin goes to the bottom of the racetrack.
5: Nine laps to go in the opening stage. While we have a chance, let's tell you how your favorite driver is running. 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
9: Kyle Larson, the race leader. Denny Hamlin, second. Ty Gibbs being scored third. In the number four spot is Denny Hamlin, second. Ty Gibbs being scored third. In the number four spot is Daniel Suarez with Chase Briscoe fifth. Chris Buescher goes sixth. William Byron.

0: 29th, and Brad Keselowski, 30th.
1: 31st is Ty Dillon. 32nd is Ryan Preece. Todd Gilliland is 33rd. Noah Gregson's 34th. Connor Zilich is 35th. Cody Ware is 36th. Daniel Dye is 37th. And Casey Mears is running in the 38th position. Battle for the lead. Tightens up off turn one and onto the long punt straightaway.
2: Here comes Denny Hamlin. He is close enough to get a draft off of the rear spoiler of Kyle Larson, and he is there racing to turn number two. Hamlin looks to the inside. Now gets in line, following Larson through the tunnel turn, fighting for the lead.
3: Off of turn number two and onto the short chute, Denny Hamlin is right there, all over the back bumper of Kyle Larson. Just two car lengths separate them going into turn three. Hamlin continuing to apply a lot of pressure to Larson's back bumper.
0: Seven laps to go in the opening stage. Larson continuing to hang on to the lead over Denny Hamlin.
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0: Kyle Larson, Denny Hamlin, 1-2 as they head to turn number one.
7: Denny Hamlin has looked to the inside the last couple of laps on Kyle Larson into the corner and now goes a bit wider at the exit of turn number one. Denny Hamlin looking to build a run on Larson up the long pond straightaway.
2: Denny Hamlin has been searching the last couple of laps. He reeled in Kyle Larson, but now he has to figure out how he's going to pass the race leader. With some lap traffic up ahead, that is the slower machine of Casey Mears. Here goes Larson and Hamlin off the tunnel turn.
3: Denny Hamlin is trying everything he possibly can to not only catch the back bumper of Kyle Larson, but to make the pass. Here they come into turn three. Larson's going to have to go around Casey Mears. It won't happen this time, but they're going to have to deal with them on the front straightaway.
1: Five laps to go from Pocono Raceway. This is the Motor Racing Network, the voice of NASCAR.
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1: To go in stage one of the Great American Getaway 400. Just had a change for the lead a couple of laps ago. Denny Hamlin finally got around Kyle Larson to take the lead as drivers are taking opportunities to flip a stage and come in for service. First to C-Post.
14: I have a car down on pit road here now. One or two of them have come in on pit road. Chris Wilner, I think you've had a car as well down there.
15: Alex Bowman came a lap earlier. He was complaining of some travel issues with the race cars. They made a suspension adjustment or a chassis adjustment, set him down. He came in on lap number 25. Lap 26 here, Zane Smith opting to come down as well for his front row team. Four tires and fuel, an opportunity here for them to flip the stage. They were a little farther back in the field.
0: Race leader comes by. There'll be three to go. So if you're going to come to pit lane before the stage, you got to do it it right now, and here comes a handful of drivers, including Ryan Blaney. Back to Chris Wilner.
15: Ryan Blaney taking that 2008 throwback to Ryan Newman's Alltel scheme that won the Daytona 500 due to the attention of his crew. Jonathan Hassler, he told me earlier today they could play the flip the stage game, and that's what they're doing here with a few

0: go in stage one for Tire Sunoco Fuel. Laney's out of the way. He's Penske teammate of Austin Cindric, also for Tire Sunoco Fuel. Steve Post.
1: And John Hunter Nemechek is in. Reported the car was just a little bit loose, especially through the tunnel turn. Travis Mack making the call for Tire Sunoco Racing Fuel. That last time by it was Tyler Reddick getting pit service. He was running just inside the top 15. Billy Scott doing the alternate strategy for Tyler Reddick and sending him back out on the speedway.
2: Denny Hamlin brings him out of turn number three. Pit road is closed, so nobody else will be able to take advantage of a trip to pit road without penalty. It is Denny Hamlin, Kyle Larson, Ty Gibbs has gone to third. Chase Briscoe has just bypassed Daniel Suarez. And Kyle Ricci, so has Chris Buescher as Daniel Suarez drops anchor at the end of the stage.
3: Daniel Suarez continuing to go the wrong direction. Eric Jones is right there looking at his outside, as is William Byron. Suarez just trying to hang on to track position for right now.
4: Those three drivers exit turn number one. William Byron drives around the machine of Eric Jones, headed up the straightaway. Now Byron goes after Daniel Suarez. They're single file through the tunnel turn, exiting two.
5: Daniel Suarez continuing to act like a rock in water, just sinking through the top 10 here. He has got pressure now from William Byron. Still a good three car lengths back to that red, white, and blue Chevrolet. But again, Suarez problems continue in the late going of stage one.
6: Meanwhile, Denny Hamlin already in turn one as we begin the final lap of the opening stage.
3: Already into the corner for Denny Hamlin, and ever since he took the lead a few laps ago, he's been able to drive away, call it 20 car lengths back to Kyle Larson in second, running unchallenged in that position as they hit the straightaway.
4: There comes Denny Hamlin up the long pond straightaway. There is some lap traffic up on the horizon, but I don't think Hamlin's going to catch it before the end of stage number one. Here is Denny in the turn number two, calmly to the bottom of the racetrack, powers up and exits the corner.
5: It's been impressive to watch Denny Hamlin ever since he took away that race lead from Kyle Larson, because he has really gotten away from him and opened up that advantage a long way back to Kyle Larson. Hamlin through turn three for the final time in stage one.
2: Here comes Denny Hamlin. That bright orange King's Hawaiian paint scheme comes off the corner. Green and white checkered flag is waving. Denny Hamlin wins the opening stage of the Great American Getaway 400. That'll be his fifth stage win of 2026, the most of everybody in the NASCAR Cup Series. Let's give it the top 10 finishers from the opening stage, presented by the Powerball. NASCAR Powerball, the chase to $1 million is on. Start your entries for the chance to win $1 million at NASCAR Championship Weekend, the official lottery game of NASCAR. Powerball, the chase to $1 million starts now. Denny Hamlin wins the stage. Kyle Larson finishes in second, with Ty Gibbs in third. Chase Briscoe fourth. Chris Buescher fifth. Daniel Suarez fell to sixth, with William Byron in seventh. Eric Jones in eighth. Joey Logano ninth. And Austin Hill finished stage one in 10th.

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6: As the field works behind the pace car, stage number one is in the books here at Pocono Raceway. Denny Hamlin, Kyle Larson, the two drivers who've led the laps so far here in the opening stage. We've had a couple of drivers make their way to pit lane before the end of the stage, trying to flip things. So, Todd Gordon, give us a little more in-depth line of thinking on what the thought process is for drivers like Alex Bowman and Tyler Reddick and Todd Gilliland and those drivers like Blaney who came to pit road before the end of the stage.
7: Well, you look at it and you say, I'm not going to score stage points, and if I pit, you know, with three laps to go, I've got the opportunity here with the length of the laps that they're in the 55, 56, 57 second range, I can come to pit road and not lose a lap. So now when pit road opens and those that stayed out to get stage points come to pit road, I'm going to drive by them on the racetrack, line up behind the pace car in a position ahead of them and see if I can hang on to them with three lap old tires.
1: The interesting thing that I pick up from stage one is that Denny Hamlin just earned 10 stage points for obviously winning the opening stage. Tyler Reddick did not finish in the top 10 in the points.
7: He short pitted.
1: He short pitted and gave up the 10. So Denny came in with a 51 point lead. It's now down to 41. Now that'll move back and forth as the race clicks on, but that was an opportunity for Denny Hamlin to chip further away at Tyler Reddick's point lead.
7: And that's part of, you know, the disappointing finish for Tyler Reddick last week at Michigan. That put him in group A of practice. It put him early in the qualifying piece and left him where he was short. You know, he was back in the field. He didn't have the opportunity to go score a bunch of stage points. Could have maybe made one or two, but they elected the opportunity to try to maximize their opportunity for stage points in stage two.
6: Never too early to talk about points with the chase format. 11 races remain before the chase begins here in the 2026 campaign. And there's a lot of drivers. Yeah, you want points, Mike. There's a lot of drivers, like Kyle Larson, for instance, that just wants to get back to victory lane.
1: Oh, it's been a while since Kyle Larson. 39 races it's been since Kyle Larson has won in the NASCAR Cup Series. So far, so good for him, Cliff Daniels, and that HendrickCars.com team. However, we still have 128 laps of racing left to go in Pocono. Pit road is open, and here they come. These pit stops will happen at lap 33. Pit road speed, 55 miles an hour, and everybody adhering to that pit road speed right now. Pit stops begin in front of Chris.
8: Scott Gray is being told by Chris Buescher to make an adjustment to help you with front turn. Going to be four Goodyear tires and fill it full of Sunoco fuel after finishing fifth in the stage. Also in Ty Gibbs running third. Saved a little fuel there in the last part of the run to make this pit stop shorter. Girardi on the left side just said I was a little bit free in turns one and two. William Byron lost rear confidence. They're making an air pressure adjustment. Four tires and fuel. Bubba's in as well as Eric Jones. Really hard push in turn number three. Steve Pose.
9: Denny Hamlin going to be the first off from Tavanaugh. Going to be four tires. Sunoco racing fuel just a little bit tight down in turn number one, but not too bad. Kyle Larson going to roll out, I believe, in the second spot, if I'm not mistaken here. Kyle reported the car was very good early, but as the track took rubber, it started to tighten up. Daniel Suarez's car also a little tight in turns one and two. Four tires, Sunoco racing fuel for everybody here. This pit stop, the end of stage number one here at Pocono Raceway, lap number 33.
6: Ty Gibbs finished stage number one in the number three position, but he, by a long shot, was the last one to leave the pit lane. We'll follow up there here in just a moment. When it's late in the race, that means it's time to go. 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
6: Back here at Pocono Raceway, John Hunter Nemechek stayed on the racetrack. He was one of the first six drivers who came to pit lane under green just before the end of the stage. So the top six who stayed out are John Hunter Nemechek, Tyler Reddick, Zane Smith, Ryan Blaney, Austin Cindric, and Alex Bowman, and then Denny Hamlin and the rest of the field who just made their pit stops. From Pocono Raceway, this is the Motor Racing Network, the voice of NASCAR.
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7: And coming out of that pit stop, the 54 Ty Gibbs coming back to pit road here. They had an issue. The right side, the jack man dropped the jack and started around the car before the right rear changer had the lug nut secure on it, had to come back, slowed down the pit stop. Chris Wilner, there was more to it beyond that.
8: Well, when that happened, Todd, crew chief Tyler Allen made the call to just go ahead and keep him there so they could fill up the car full of fuel. Remember, he was saving fuel near the end of that run to try to make that pit stop quicker, but after the mistake, opted to top it off. They actually are planning to bring him back down to pit road here in the one to go, and I believe he just came down for service just to get that fuel tank topped off one more time. So Ty Gibbs with a little extra fuel before this restart.
7: And this part plays forward into where you have to be on how much fuel load you've got to put in the subsequent stops that can work your way forward from here to the end of the race. Tyler Allen taking advantage of a difficult situation to try to prepare them to take advantage of later pit stops.
1: Ty Gibbs finished third in stage one. Now he goes all the way to the back of the pack. We know the car is fast. Question is, how much flexing can he do before we get to the end of stage two at lap 95? The field is doubled up behind the pace car as they work their way through the short straightaway into turn three. John Hunter Nemechek has chosen to restart on the inside of row one, and he will bring the field to the green flag. Tyler Reddick will restart on the outside of the front row. How about Zane Smith? He's third on the leaderboard. He has chosen to restart on the outside of row two. Ryan Blaney will start to his left elbow as the green flag will come out at the conclusion of lap 36.
6: Here they come up off turn three. The Chevrolet Corvette safety car heads for the pit lane. As they get to the restart zone, green flag goes back in the air. Nemechek on the inside. It's got Ryan Blaney behind him. Top side, it's Tyler Reddick with a hard charging Zane Smith on his back bumper.
15: Who gives a shove to Tyler Reddick in that outside lane. Approaching turn number one, John Hunter Nemechek goes right to the bottom. They fan out two and three wide, further back just outside of the top 10, but at the front of the field, still side by side with Nemechek leading on the bottom.
16: Those two Toyotas remain wheel to wheel, racing to turn number two. It's John Hunter Nemechek to the inside of Tyler Reddick. Side drafting off each other, headed back to the corner. Here's Reddick driving it in deep on the outside, trying to take the lead away from Nemechek. Do it.
17: Some fierce racing for the top spot here down the short chute and into turn three. Tyler Reddick topside. He has got the slightest of advantage going into turn three. Now Nemechek powers back.
1: High-speed game of chicken for the lead at Pocono. John Hunter Nemechek on the inside. Tyler Reddick on the outside. They begin to lean on each other at the start-finish line. Reddick out front by half a car length. Nemechek will side-draft him. Reddick is going to run him down low. Still joined at the hip for the lead.
15: And who outbreaks who in the turn number one, outside lane with the run. Tyler Reddick by a half a car length, but here comes Nemechek back to the inside off the corner.
16: Double wide for the lead, and Zane Smith back there in the third spot continues to look on. Halfway up the straightaway, Nemechek again on the inside of Tyler Reddick. Reddick not giving him any room, neither is Nemechek. They both remain side by side, give the advantage to Reddick off two.
17: Got really tight that time off of turn number two. John Hunter Nemechek wash wide up the racetrack. Here's Zane Smith. Thought about three wide. Nemechek throws the block on corner entrance.
6: And Reddick is right there as well. Still wheel to wheel for the race lead at the Pocono Raceway. Now side by side for the number three spot. Ryan Blaney to the outside of Zane Smith. He'll storm around and take the second, or rather the third spot as they continue to race wheel to wheel for the lead.
15: They lean on each other halfway up the front straightaway into turn number one. Reddick topside. Nemechek to the bottom. Then it's Blaney and Smith, and here comes Denny Hamlin back into the top five.
16: All those cars now racing off of turn number one, still side by side for the lead. Tyler Reddick and John Hunter Nemechek, they haven't been able to get away from each other, and both cars are even racing back to the tunnel turn. Here's Nemechek on the bottom, right alongside the left-hand pocket of Tyler Reddick.
17: This time they give each other plenty of room off corner exit and onto the short chute. They race wheel to wheel, door to door, almost leaning on each other now again in turn three, but it's John Hunter Nemechek
1: Some intense racing happening right now at the Pocono Raceway. John Hunter Nemechek and Tyler Reddick. Reddick will swing wide. He'll get the advantage. He'll take sole possession of the lead at the start-finish line. But John Hunter Nemechek has more company. Ryan Blaney is there to his inside in one.
15: That's the battle for the second spot as Tyler Reddick gets away with the lead. Blaney to the bottom on Nemechek. Here comes Denny Hamlin to the inside of Zane Smith for position number four.
16: Top five have gotten single file off of turn number one. It is Tyler Reddick, the race leader, by about a car length or two over John Hunter Nemechek. Then you've got Ryan Blaney, who holds third. Well, at least he did. Here comes Denny Hamlin, sticking it to the inside on Blaney for third.
17: Denny Hamlin has just been waning in the wind behind the top three as they sorted it all out amongst themselves, and now it is go time for Hamlin. He takes his Toyota to the bottom of the racetrack, making a move on Ryan Blaney.
6: Blaney topside in that blue Ford Mustang Dark Horse. Downstairs in that bright orange Toyota Denny Hamlin. Wheel to wheel for position number three. Good racing all the way through the top ten as Byron and Briscoe are side by side behind them. Kyle Ricky, pick a battle.
15: That battle just out of the top five. We're going to look at the battle for third. That is three wide going into the corner. Hamlin in the middle, moves around Blaney. Here comes Zane Smith to the inside of Denny Hamlin. That's for the third spot to the exit of turn one. And Smith is out of shape off the corner. Spins to the inside of the racetrack. Nearly got into Denny Hamlin at the exit of the corner, and around he went. Zane Smith goes for a sliding spin off of turn one.
1: Hardy's caution number two is out over the Great American Getaway 400. Zane Smith running in the top five, losing control of his Ford Mustang. He'll spin that yellow and blue Long John Silver's Ford to the bottom of the racetrack. Nose it into the safer barrier after having a good run in the early reaches of this race.
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1: Hardy's caution number two is out of the Great American Getaway 400. Tyler Reddick leads. John Hunter Nemechek, Denny Hamlin, Ryan Blaney, and William Byron are the top five. From Pocono Raceway, this is the Motor Racing Network, the voice of NASCAR.
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3: Lap 42 just completed here at Pocono Raceway. Pit road is open, and we do have some takers. Steve Post.
4: Yeah, Joey Logano coming in. Not a shocker that Paul Wolf going with a little different strategy than everybody else. They're going to go at least with right side tires on the Shell Pennzoil Ford, and just that's what they're doing, and topping it off with Sunoco Racing Fuel. Here is Todd Gilliland is in, Michael McDowell is in, Austin Dillon is in, and again, just getting off strategy. There goes Cole Custer as well. More cars in front of you, Chris Wilner.
5: Some off strategy play for RFK, including Brad Keselowski, took four tires, air pressure adjustment, and fuel. Ryan Preece on the pit lane said, I'm just scrubbing the right front way too hard. Begged Derek Finley for an adjustment, so they're going to make a pretty big swing at it here. Might as well when he came from a little bit deeper in the field. So four tires and fuel for Ryan Preece, who's down here as well. And also Ty Dillon in for service. Didn't see Bubba. Didn't see if he took any tires. That was a quick pit stop. If he did, it was two right side tires. But again, a little deeper in the field.
6: Yeah, nothing to lose there track position wise. For everybody that came to pit lane this time was already deeper in the field. But those at the front of the field continue to stay there. Tyler Reddick, John Hunter Nemechek, Denny Hamlin, your top three. Remember, Denny Hamlin on the freshest Goodyear tires of everybody up there at that group. Ryan Blaney is fourth. William Byron is fifth. Chase Briscoe is sixth. Chase Elliott goes seventh. Kyle Larson is eighth, and Eric Jones ninth, with Alex Bowman in tenth.
3: Zane Smith's car is being attached to the wrecker. Matter of fact, taken down pit road right now. They are making the left turn into the NASCAR Cup Series garage as we speak, and that would make Zane Smith the first retiree of this race this afternoon. When we get buttoned up here today at Pocono, we are going to head west to Naval Base Coronado outside of San Diego. It is a triple event weekend that we'll bring you live here on the Motor Racing Network. Our coverage kicks off Friday, NASCAR Cup Series practice, 5 p.m. Eastern Time. That'll be followed by the NASCAR Craftsman Truck Series on the NASCAR Racing Network at 6:30 p.m. Eastern Time. Saturday, we'll have Cup qualifying for you at 2:30 Eastern. The NASCAR O'Reilly Auto Parts Series, United Rentals Driven to Serve 250. 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And then 1 week from today, the Anduril 250 Race to the Base, Race at the Base, that is. NASCAR Cup Series Racing coming to you live from Southern California. 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
6: And if you're going to be out there in the greater San Diego area next weekend, don't forget the biggest number one country station in San Diego, KSON FM 103.7, is putting on Country Fest, NASCAR Country Fest, on Saturday night, just after the NASCAR O'Reilly Auto Parts Series race on the 20th of June, next Saturday. Big acts there. The headliner, Stephen Wilson Jr., George Burge, Tim Duggar, and a big tribute to Kyle Busch as well. Again, the number one country station in San Diego, KSON FM 103.7, and NASCAR Country Fest Saturday night after the race on Saturday in San Diego. It's going to be a big time. By the way, Stephen Wilson Jr., award-winning country artist, will be also one of the grand marshals for the NASCAR O'Reilly Auto Parts Series race on that Saturday.
3: So much excitement around this racing weekend coming up next weekend as we race for the first time on a naval base. Never raced on a military installation before. We've had a chance to visit with some of the U.S. Navy folk last week, and obviously we'll be doing so going forward into this very next week. But triple header, they've converted the base into a racetrack, and all of the sailors and everybody out there on base looking forward to having us out there, welcoming us with open arms for our first race ever at Naval Base Coronado.
6: It's going to be spectacular. You know, we've been knowing about this for over a year or so, but now that the weekend is upon us, coming up in just 7 days or less than that by the time we get out there and get the Craftsman Truck Series on the track, the excitement is really ramped up for the entire industry and the sport to be out there. Again, Sunday's race completely sold out on Naval Base Coronado.
3: And of course, you can hear all the action right here on the Motor Racing Network. Pace cars get ready to hit pit road. The green flag will fly at the completion of lap 44. That'll leave us 51 laps to go in stage two of the Great American Getaway 400. Here come the cars to the restart zone. Green flag is back up. Tyler Reddick gets a tremendous restart courtesy of the front bumper of Denny Hamlin. Hamlin will shove him into the clean air and into turn one.
7: John Hunter Nemechek, first car in line on the bottom, will race for that second spot with Denny Hamlin. In fact, he'll get a good run into the corner. He'll back up alongside Tyler Reddick for the race lead.
8: Tyler Reddick trying to fend off a challenge from John Hunter Nemechek. Nemechek, however, halfway up the straightaway, will tuck in line. Now he jumps to the inside, looking for some daylight and some running room to maneuver around Reddick for the top spot. He can't do it. Battle for third is on. Up for number two, Hamlin and Byron.
9: William Byron all over the back bumper of Denny Hamlin. Behind William Byron, Ryan Blaney. He is to the inside of Chase Elliott. That is for fifth. Those two will go wheel to wheel, side by side in turn three.
6: Blaney will come up off of the corner with the position after he wrestles that one away. Across the start-finish line they go. Lap number 45 goes on the board here at Pocono Raceway. Still at the front of the field. Tyler Reddick has the field behind him.
7: By about three car lengths over John Hunter Nemechek in second. Three more back to the race for third, which is starting to heat up into the corner. Denny Hamlin has it. William Byron is closing in. Ryan Blaney not that far back in position five.
8: That's a three-car battle and a good three-car fight for the third position. Denny Hamlin has it. William Byron about a car length behind him. Ryan Blaney about three or four car lengths behind Byron. Blaney has to deal with Chase Elliott and now Kyle Larson, who runs side by side through the tunnel turn.
9: Chase Elliott quickly has become under attack from his Hendrick Motorsport teammate of Kyle Larson, and Kyle Larson is bringing along Chase Briscoe. One car length behind Larson is where Briscoe rides.
3: Got a four-car breakaway for the lead. Then you get back to Ryan Blaney, who runs by himself in the fifth position. They're three wide further back, leaning on one another, coming to the main straightaway, and they're wrecking. Trouble off turn number three. Joey Logano gets nailed. Here comes Bubba Wallace, Brad Keselowski, Connor Zillage, Shane Van Gisbergen, Noah Gregson all crash and collide off turn three, and that'll put us under Hardy's caution, number three of the afternoon. Wow, a major stacking up of traffic coming off the third and final corner.
6: Connor Zillage unable to refire his car for the moment. It looks like Noah Gregson's going in the opposite direction down the front stretch. He'll make the U-turn on to pit lane immediately. Shane Van Gisbergen also having trouble refiring his car. Finally, both of those Trackhouse racing cars will fire up. Damage on both of those Chevrolets, and they will have to limp all the way around the Pocono Raceway to get back to pit road.
3: Alex, this started further back. They were racing three wide coming off turn three. Austin Hill got a bit wide, slung his car wide, collected two others, including Noah Gregson, and that's where the stacking up of traffic took place. Everybody tried to make evasive maneuvers, but that was too much race car for too little space, and everybody was able to sort things out except for the handful of drivers that crashed and put us under Hardy's caution, number three.
10: How does Chase Briscoe win? With the hands of his pit crew changing four tires in under 9 seconds. The voice of his spotter carving a path through the pack. His race engineer, systems engineer, all working tirelessly to shave off a tenth of a second. With his team at Toyota, his crew chief, his fans, his family. It's all of this all at once at 200 miles per hour. From the moment Chase joined Toyota to the moment he ends up in victory lane. So how does Chase Briscoe win? In summary, not alone. Toyota Racing. Your race, your story. NASCAR is a registered trademark of the National Association for Stock Car Auto Racing, LLC.
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3: Back at Pocono Raceway, cars are pitting. John Hunter Nemechek stays on the racetrack. He'll be the leader. Ricky Stenhouse Jr., Chase Elliott, William Byron, Chris Buescher, Todd Gilliland, Austin Cindric, Ty Gibbs, A.J. Allmendinger, and others, including Bubba Wallace, on the turn three end of the pit lane. Posting, who's pitting in front of you?
4: Right side tires for Denny Hamlin. Quick pit stop as well for Tyler Reddick. Down here, Kyle Larson pitching in. Got fuel. There goes Todd Gilliland now. And where we're at here with this is there goes Josh Berry. He was involved in the contact out there. Where we're at on this, we're a few laps outside of the window to make it, to make the fuel window to the end of stage number two. You had referenced it, Mike, during our local toss there, that it's going to open some strategy, and sure enough it did. Some drivers stayed out. Some came in to top off with fuel, and, well, if this caution takes a few laps, we'll probably have a few others top off with fuel before we go back to green.
16: And a caution could get you to the next stage from here, but this definitely can get you to the point that you flip the stage maybe three laps before the end. So this is a window that plays out to where the strategy can go forward. Another caution could open up other opportunities.
6: So drivers involved in the crash include Bubba Wallace, Brad Keselowski, Joey Logano, Shane Van Gisbergen, Connor Zilich, Noah Gregson, Austin Hill, and Josh Berry all got a piece of that crash off of turn number three. Time now for a mid-race update, and it's brought to you by Liberty Mutual. Liberty Mutual customizes your auto and home insurance, so you only pay for what you need. This mid-race update sees four leaders, and they've swapped the lead five different times. We've seen the caution flag fly three times for a total of nine laps. Kyle Larson's led the most laps so far today, a total of 24. Tyler Reddick's now led 11 circuits, and Denny Hamlin has led nine. As we sit at the moment, John Hunter Nemechek was the race leader when they came to pit lane. However, some cars stayed on the track. Nemechek will stay out on the track. He'll take or maintain the lead. Chase Briscoe will be second, and Eric Jones will be in position number three.
3: Daniel Suarez will be fourth. Carson Hocevar fifth. Ross Chastain is sixth. Michael McDowell is seventh. Austin Dillon eighth. Cole Custer's ninth. And Ryan Preece right now 10th on the leaderboard. Todd Gilliland coming back down pit road in that Loves Ford Mustang. This will be his second pit stop under this caution flag, which again has put us under Hardy's caution number three. Eight cars crashing here on the main straightaway. We noticed that Bubba Wallace had an extended stay on pit road. We'll follow up on that in a moment. But in what is a race, Alex, that has had 49 laps completed, we've had a little bit of everything. Some dominance. We've also had some contact on the racetrack as well.
6: Some hard racing, too. We went, what, four or five laps side by side for the lead a few laps back as well. But with eight cars involved in this crash, Zane Smith crashed back on lap number 40. So nine cars have been involved in a crash today. That's been a bit of a trend in the NASCAR Cup Series as of late. When you go back just a couple of races ago, there were 24 cars involved in crashes at Nashville. 27 cars were involved in crashes at Michigan 1 week ago, and already today we've had nine of them get some kind of a wrinkle or two on them.
3: So there's been some drivers facing adversity. I want to focus in on one in particular, and that is Connor Zilich. Three consecutive last place finishes. Perhaps today was a day of opportunity, but he was one of the drivers that got swept up under this crash coming off turn three. And Postman, he's still on pit road. What are they working on his race car?
4: They're working on the right rear up under the body. The body doesn't look bad. I can't see the right side, but the body looks intact on it. But they have suspension damage or something under the right rear. When he came in, it was the left front. He was down on the left front, down running on the chassis on it. The tire was down, and they worked on the left front initially, and now they worked on the right rear on this one. So, yeah, Connor Zilich, a rough outing here. Joey Logano's been in a couple of times. His damage is on the right front, so it's the right front of Joey Logano, and it looks like he's going to try to make his way back down pit road again here one more time.
6: And Shane Van Gisbergen also back down as they continue to try to buff the fenders out on that Chevrolet. He'll head back out on the racetrack trying to stay on the lead lap. Joey Logano has really damaged the right front corner of the Shell Pennzoil Ford. He's making his way back down pit road as well. So big shakeup here. We're back at the back of the field, and we saw some drivers, different strategy got them in that scenario back there. Things got tied up off of turn number three as both Bubba Wallace and Josh Berry elect to come back to pit road yet another time. As Bubba comes to a stop in front of his pit box, they're going to top that off with Sunoco fuel and go to work on the left side of his race car, and that's that bright blue, white, and black Shady Rays Toyota.
3: If you're looking for a silver lining in this crash cloud that we are describing to you, Christopher Bell was in the middle of all of that. Of course, Chris nursing that broken left wrist last weekend from Michigan. He was in the middle when the cars began to bang quarter panels and get stacked up off the corner. He was able to get away unscathed on that one. Close call there and a good heads-up piece of driving by Christopher Bell. But unfortunately, Alex, even though as wide as this front stretch is, when cars get crossed up, this racetrack closes up very quickly, and that's why we collected the number of cars that we did.
6: Yeah, and that's just part of it here, is even though it's a long straightaway, it really tightens up off of turn number three. There'll be 44 laps remaining in stage number two. Todd and Steve were talking a moment ago strategically. What about the Sunoco fuel play here as we get closer and closer to what could be another opportunity for a crew chief to play a strategy call as the drivers stay under the caution flag? John Hunter Nemechek is the leader. Chase Briscoe and Eric Jones make up the top three. Daniel Suarez and Carson Hocevar go fourth and fifth.
3: Running sixth will be Ross Chastain, Michael McDowell seventh, Austin Dillon eighth, Cole Custer ninth, Ryan Preece in tenth. Casey Mears, driving for Beard Motorsports, will restart in the 11th position. Tyler Reddick will restart in 12th with Denny Hamlin 13th, Chase Elliott 14th, William Byron will restart in the 15th spot. Ryan Blaney is 16th with Kyle Larson in 17th, Chris Buescher in 18th, Alex Bowman 19th, and Austin Cindric restarts in 20th.
6: 21st will be Riley Herbst, Ty Gibbs trying to rebound after a bad pit stop earlier. He's in 22nd. A.J. Allmendinger, 23rd. Ricky Stenhouse Jr. is currently 24th. Austin Hill, 25th. Christopher Bell, 26th. Daniel Dye, 27th. Josh Berry, 28th. Cody Ware, 29th. And Bubba Wallace is 30th as they get the one to go.
3: 31st on the leaderboard is Ty Dillon. Todd Gilliland, 32nd. Had to come back down pit road for a loose tire. 33rd, Shane Van Gisbergen, Joey Logano, and Connor Zillich. One lap down in 34th and 35th, and the cars of Brad Keselowski, Noah Gregson, and Zane Smith, the three behind the wall in 36th, 37th, and 38th. Brad Keselowski has stepped from the care center. We'll hear from him shortly. The field has gotten the one to go. They have just made the choose, the freeway insurance choose, and when everybody comes back to the line, we'll go back under the green flag here at the Pocono Raceway. Again, as Alex mentioned, when they come to the line, it'll be 43 laps to go in stage two.
6: So as the field works their way down the long pond straight away, we'll get ready to get the green flag in the air, run some laps here. We'll be joined by the CEO of Pocono Raceway, Nick Igdalski, coming up here in just a moment as he is welcomed again, just absolutely open arms for a sold-out crowd. Let's go to the care center now to Chris Wilner.
5: Brad Keselowski out of the care center after that multi-car incident. Brad, what did you see out the windshield, and how was the car up to that point coming from the back?
17: Yeah, we were working our way up and just trying to be methodical. You know, super long race here in Pocono, so wanted to make sure we didn't get tore up and doing everything they thought to prevent that, and then they tore us up. So unfortunate, but, you know, just trying to run the smartest race I could, and a bunch of guys around me were not running very smart races, and I got in their mess.
5: All right, that's Brad Keselowski out of the care center and done here at Pocono.
6: Spoken like a veteran driver, spoken like a team owner as well. Brad Keselowski, that was a big hit there on the points for Brad Keselowski at the moment, being scored back in the 36th position.
3: Too bad there for Brad. Again, one of three retirees in the early going here at Pocono Raceway. Pace car brings everybody through turn three. Chase Briscoe has chosen to start on the inside of John Hunter Nemechek. A couple of Toyotas will be on the front row, bringing us back through the restart zone and back to the waving of the green flag. Sellout crowd crowd on their feet, waving their hands and their hats, watching the green go back in the air, and everybody come up through the gearbox. John Hunter Nemechek gets the jump on the outside lane, but Briscoe stays with him stride for stride into one.
7: Right on the bottom of the racetrack for Chase Briscoe, but it's John Hunter Nemechek that gets gone at the front of the field. Here comes Eric Jones to the outside of Briscoe for the second spot.
8: That's the side-by-side fight for second out of turn number one. Give the advantage to Eric Jones. He is along the right shoulder of Chase Briscoe. Briscoe, though, fighting back on the inside. They're three wide behind them for the fourth position. Ross Chastain making some evasive maneuvers, trying to get around Carson Osovar.
9: Somehow they settle that mess out going into the tunnel turn. That's definitely not a spot on the racetrack you want to be three wide as Carson Osovar jumps in front of Ross Chastain. They continue to battle hard in turn three.
6: Chastain at the bottom of the racetrack is going to get some challenges topside yet again as there's a full head of steam and a lot of momentum being carried there by Daniel Suarez. He's on the back bumper. A couple of green Chevrolets head to turn number one.
7: Staying in line four now, halfway up the front straightaway and now under braking into the corner. Suarez within a car length of Ross Chastain, who is looking to reel in Carson Hosevar. They were in a battle for position the last time by. About four car lengths between them. This is from fourth on back.
8: Here they come now up the long pond. Straightaway, Carson Hosevar has got that fourth spot behind him. About three car lengths behind is Ross Chastain. Chastain has got his hands full with Daniel Suarez, and Michael McDowell now has driven into this mix.
9: Chastain in that Busch Light Lime Chevrolet makes his way onto the short chute, holding the fifth position right now, but just one car length back is Daniel Suarez. How did he get back up?
6: Field work. Works their way up off of the corner, Mike, as they come back down to the start-finish line. We'll complete lap number 54. Gives us 41 to go here in stage number two of the Great American Getaway 400 here at sold-out Pocono Raceway. As I mentioned a moment ago, being joined in the broadcast booth by a great friend of the network, and that is the CEO of Pocono Raceway, Nick Igdalski. Perfect day for racing here. It's been a great weekend already, and we got a good race going on as well.
18: So far, so good. So far, so good, gentlemen. Thank you for having me up here. Yeah, it's a beautiful day. It turned out to be a nice morning. Hopefully everything will hold off. We get home in today.
3: It's been amazing to watch this track transform over the years. We've been coming up here for decades. One of the biggest things that stand out to me is the transformation of the infield and what's been created for the fans to enjoy inside of the racetrack. What all have you put in there over the years?
18: So we knew the campers were a community-based group, so we focused on community items and small things like the playground, the inclusive playground, 5,000 square foot, the activities and welcome center, the dog park. Now we have something for Fido all the way up to Grandma to be occupied here for the weekend. We let the kids go crazy on bikes. One of the biggest things we've done is let people have track access in the evenings. The kids can take their bikes, mom and dad can take a walk. Just about every evening that the schedule will allow, we'll give them an hour or two to go around the complete 2.5 mile track. Just a huge perk to come here to Pocono. We knew when you go to a sporting event, when you get to touch the field, we're deadened. Our senses are deadened to this. We're on the surface all the time. But these folks might be the first time here ever. And for them to touch the surface, it's holy grail to them.
6: And this, the Commonwealth of Pennsylvania, this has become a must destination every summer here at Pocono Raceway. So much so, Governor Shapiro was here. He put the green flag in there, and they had to almost pry him off the flag stand.
18: He's been a great friend of ours since he was the Attorney General. Ben May and him started a drug take-back program here. So we befriended him long ago. He's been a tremendous supporter. I think he said, besides the Sixers, the races at Pocono are the second-best sporting event in Pennsylvania. And I fully support that.
3: Well, Pocono Raceway of late has put out a better product than the Philadelphia 76ers have. No judgment there. You know, you talk about the involvement of Harrisburg and the State House. Pocono Raceway plays a very important part in tourism. And for those that don't know, everybody associates Pocono Raceway with the Poconos, but there's a lot to do in this area.
18: Yeah, there's a tremendous amount to do in this area, from the outdoors to the water parks. There is literally something for everybody here. And in the summer, especially, you get skiing in the winter, but in the summer the temperatures stay cool. We don't have a lot of the humidity. There's a lot of lake life around here, a lot of outdoors. Literally something for everybody, whether you want action sports or you just want a good quiet time with the family.
6: The track does stay busy through the summer months. Coming up in the month of August, it's August 6th through the 10th, is the Elements Festival. What is that and how can folks be a part of that?
18: Yeah, the Elements Music Festival. It's an EDM festival similar to what Las Vegas has, and they set up their stages behind the grandstands here, multiple massive stages. The entire infield, it looks like this, more tents than RVs, but but it's packed. The entire facility is packed for that. It's a three-day show, and it's gotten tremendous reviews, and we hope to add a different concert maybe next year in 27, too. We're working on that right now.
6: Oh, a little teaser there. Before we let you go, Nick, I've seen all over the property from the main grandstands behind that to the tunnel walking to the infield. Renew your tickets today.
18: Yeah, you might as well get a jump on it. It's the hottest ticket in Pennsylvania right now, so we're giving everybody the opportunity that's here today to have first dibs at that. And everybody that's here today that visit, they'll have first choose to renew, and they can even keep their seats or move their seats after that. So first in line always gets the best choices.
6: Always a privilege. Thanks for having us here and hosting NASCAR Racing yet again.
18: Gentlemen, thank you very much.
6: Absolutely. CEO, Pocono Raceway, that is Nick Igdalski.
3: Well, on the racetrack, it's still John Hunter Nemechek up front. Matter of fact, he's just led his 14th lap of this race. While we have a moment, let's let you know where your driver's running, presented by Straight Talk Wireless. To all the fans enjoying today's race, you show up, and so does Straight Talk Wireless, an official partner of NASCAR, holding the line so you get more and pay less for it. 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
6: At lap number 58, John Hunter Nemechek of Legacy Motor Club is the race leader. Chase Briscoe is second. Eric Jones is third, and Carson Hocevar is fourth. Ross Chastain is being scored fifth. Daniel Suarez is sixth, and Chase Elliott is seventh. Michael McDowell, eighth. Ryan Preece, ninth, and Denny Hamlin is tenth.
3: Running in the 11th spot right now is Tyler Reddick. Cole Custer is 12th. William Byron is 13th, with Kyle Larson 14th and Ty Gibbs 15th. Ryan Blaney is 16th. 17th is Austin Dillon. 18th is Austin Cedric, with Chris Buescher 19th and Austin Hill in 20th.
6: 21st at the moment is Christopher Bell. 22nd is Alex Bowman. Riley Herbst is 23rd. A.J. Allmendinger, 24th. Ricky Stenhouse Jr. is 25th. Bubba Wallace, 26th. Todd Gilliland is 27th. Cody Ware, 28th. Daniel Dye, 29th. And Casey Mears is 30th.
3: Josh Berry is 31st. Ty Dillon's 32nd. Shane Van Gisbergen is 33rd, with Connor Zillage 34th. And Joey Logano is 35th. Brad Keselowski is 36th. Noah Gregson and Zane Smith posted in the 37th and 38th spots, respectively.
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3: One change in the top 10 while we were away. Denny Hamlin has gotten by Tyler Reddick to take the ninth spot. Denny trying to get back to the front after leading nine laps earlier this afternoon. He's got a long way to go to catch race leader John Hunter Nemechek, who leads Chase Briscoe by 1.1 seconds with 34 to go in stage two. From Pocono Raceway, this is the Motor Racing Network, the voice of NASCAR.
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6: As the field works their way under the green flag past the start-finish line, lap number 63 goes on the board, 32 to go here in stage number two. John Hunter Nemechek leads the way, Chase Briscoe second, Eric Jones, Carson Hocevar, and Ross Chastain make up the top five. Been following some stories up and down the pit lane here as we work the middle of stage number two. So let's go to a trip to pit road right now and follow up on those stories, starting with Steve Post.
0: Christopher Bell, one of the big storylines coming into the race after that massive crash up in Michigan. Of course, he had broke a wrist, his left wrist. There's been no comment on the wrist at all. He's not said one word about it, and I think that's good news for Adam Stevens. Adam even coached him as far as getting the car in. Carson Hocevar is in the pit box right behind him, and Adam said just swing around him and get him in the pit box as well as possible. So there's been no news and nothing said about the wrist. The car, well, Christopher's reported the car's just been snug all day long, meaning he wants to push, and really it's been that way in turns 1, 2, and 3, and they continue to work on it. So nothing to report on the wrist, but they've got some work to do on the race car as Christopher Bell soldiers on around the racetrack. Christopher rolling around toward the back of the pack. Chris Wilner, Bubba Wallace also toward the back of the pack. What's been going on with Bubba?
5: Yeah, it's been a difficult day for Bubba Wallace, who, remember, crashed in qualifying, and the team was here till about 8 o'clock last night having to repair the front and the rear end of that race car. He was involved in that last multi-lap crash, took a spin to the inside of the front straightaway, just checked in with the team. He spent a lengthy amount on pit road when the pits were open the last time by, mostly just to check out the damage, and they also checked the left rear toe link. Everything looked okay on that front. They did put some bare bond around the crush panels, did suffer a little damage there, but escaped with a, possibly a big one there, with just some minor cosmetic damage. But again, it's been a long weekend for Bubba Wallace, beginning yesterday in qualifying and just trying to usher this car to a solid finish and get out of Pocono with at least a few points.
6: As we update to some of the stories up and down the pit lane, some good, some not so good, and some ill-handling race cars at this point, as our pit reporters Steve Post and Chris Winter were talking about. But we got a long way to go. Still 95 laps remaining. Time to get in the know with Napa Know-How. Safety starts underneath. Napa has the undercar solutions you need to stop issues, go further with repairs, and grow your shop. Keep undercar under control at Napa. Todd, what do you think?
1: Well, we're looking at this and trying to understand what's happening with strategies. We talked a little bit about it. John Hunter Nemechek last time on pit road, lap 27. There's about six cars that came at lap 33. With the cautions we've had, if you look at what they could be playing out, if they run this until they're out of gas, they could come to pit road, four tires and fuel, and then skip the next stop and get themselves to where they can one-stop the race to the end. So this may be a strategy of trying to go long here and make this two full fuel runs to get to the checkered flag.
6: As tradition dictates here at Pocono in the Cup Series, there are multiple strategies that are in play in this race. As you're watching these unfold lap after lap, are you starting to favor one strategy over another?
1: I like the strategy of having a fast race car, and that seems like what Chris Gayle and Denny Hamlin have going on. Denny Hamlin is now up to seventh on the strategy. He and Chase Elliott, you know, Alan Gustafson, they're both on that, came at 48 and working that one forward. See if that can get them to maybe three to go, and they can flip this stage, get themselves back forward. But I always love the strategy of fast race cars.
6: As we work still under the green flag, it's still John Hunter Nemechek nearly 1 second over Chase Briscoe in second. Why don't we take a swing around the tricky triangle and bring in our Shady Rays turn announcers for an observation what we're seeing under overcast skies here with the racing on the racetrack. As this report from the turns is brought to you by Shady Rays. Shady Rays, the official eyewear of 2311 Racing. 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Out in turn number one is Kyle Rickey.
7: You mentioned the overcast skies, Alex. Much cooler conditions from what we saw yesterday. These cars are planted to the racetrack here in turn number one this afternoon. We have not seen the slip sliding around that we saw yesterday in practice and qualifying. So a good handling car needed to rotate through the corner here in turn number one. Denny Hamlin has looked strong thus far, but clean air has been king so far, especially for John Hunter Nemechek, who's been able to get at the front of the field and not drive away, but at least maintain that advantage at the front. So far, relatively clean afternoon here in turn number one. This advantage at the front. So far, relatively clean afternoon here in turn number one this afternoon in Pocono. How about over in turn number two, Tim Calipamo?
4: Well, what I've been watching.

0: turn very cleanly. I don't know as we go later on in the race if that's going to be the case, but so far that has been the story in turn number two. Nathan Brady, what about in front of you in turn three?
1: So far, clean and green over here in turn number three. We've had a couple of close calls on the restarts when they get pack racing and they are two and even three wide, but as the run develops and lengthens, they have really settled in. A lot of single file racing, but I've been able to take note at some of the good cars in the field. They're able to put the race car wherever they want to put it at this end of the racetrack. We've seen Denny Hamlin, for instance. He's been able to find speed at the bottom against that yellow line. And even in the middle group, he's really flying around the tricky triangle today.
2: Picking up a battle for seventh, Ross Chastain has it, Nathan, but Daniel Suarez would like to take it away.
1: Yeah, Ross Chastain, he's been a driver that's been sneaking through the top 10 the last couple of laps, and Daniel Suarez just two car lengths behind him off turn three.
3: Yeah, Denny Hamlin was in that mix, but he was able to get himself free and clear. He's beginning to run down Chase Elliott and Carson Hocevar as that trio of cars goes to Kyle Ricci.
4: Carson Hocevar just into the top five by a car length over Chase Elliott, one in the rears, and then it's another back to Denny Hamlin, who has been able to hunt both of them down the last couple of laps. A good three-way battle for position off turn one.
5: And it's for the fourth position, headed off of turn number one. Carson Hocevar in his yellow and black Chevy has got it. Kyle Larson, or make that Chase Elliott, rather, about two car lengths behind Hocevar into turn number two. Then you find Denny Hamlin running both of them down off the tunnel turn.
1: And we talked about how good Denny Hamlin is here today. Just a couple of laps ago, when he passed Ross Chastain, you can put 15 car lengths between him and Ross as Denny continues to track down Chase Elliott.
3: He is there, and he's going to chop off another car length or so on to Chase Elliott machine, who in turn is closing in on Carson Hocevar. Elliott right on the back bumper, looking to jump out of line in turn number one.
4: In his tire tracks, at least on approach into turn number one. Now Elliott will dive out of line. The driver's left into the corner and make the pass with ease. Carson Hocevar will fall one spot in the rears, and here comes Denny Hamlin in the second lane off of turn one, getting it wound up for the long con straightaway.
5: Denny Hamlin now going after Carson Hocevar for the fifth position. Meanwhile, up front, Nate, the battle for the lead is tightening.
1: You are correct, Tim. Down the short chute they go. It is Chase Briscoe riding in second, and he is now two car lengths, maybe three, behind Erik Jones, and Chase Briscoe's bringing along, Jonathan Nemechek's got the race lead. Chase Briscoe's bringing along Erik Jones in third.
2: Off the corner they come, 23 laps to go in stage two, and indeed, Chase Briscoe is the Joe Gibbs Racing meet in a Legacy Motor Club sandwich. He's got Nemechek in front of him and Erik Jones behind him.
4: As things continue to tighten up at the end of the front straightaway between all three of those cars, led by John Hunter Nemechek. Two back to Chase Briscoe, two more back to Erik Jones in third.
5: Chase Briscoe was able to chase down John Hunter Nemechek and reel him in. Now the question is going to be, if Briscoe is going to pull out and pass, where is he going to do it? It's not going to happen this time on the approach to the tunnel turn. Briscoe is about a car length or two behind John Hunter Nemechek, the leader.
1: It was a couple of really good laps for Chase Briscoe to chop off a few car lengths to that deficit, but now it is John Hunter Nemechek who has responded and added a car length or two to his lead. It's now three car lengths back to turn three.
3: Seven laps shy of the halfway point here. Actually, we're just past the halfway point here at Pocono Raceway as we work our way back to the start-finish line. As that gives us 22 to go here in stage number two, the battle for the lead goes back to turn one.
4: No change among the top three this time under braking into the corner. It's still John Hunter Nemechek, about three car lengths in hand over Chase Briscoe, then another about three or so back to Erik Jones as they close in on the slower car of Shane Van Gisbergen.
5: Chase Briscoe was making a charge at the leader John Hunter Nemechek a few laps ago, but is kind of stalled out right now in the runner-up spot. They do have, these leaders do, that slower car of Shane Van Gisbergen on the horizon. Those three close in on Shane, off two.
1: We will see what John Hunter Nemechek does with the lap machine of Shane Van Gisbergen on the approach to turn number three. He opens up to the inside, he'll dial up the inside, and he'll hug that yellow line, getting by him with ease.
2: Shane Van Gisbergen becomes the third car one lap down. He joins Ty Dillon and his teammate Connor Zilich. John Hunter Nemechek comes across the start-finish line to complete lap 74. That leaves us 21 laps remaining in the opening, in stage two.
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2: Back at Pocono Raceway, pit stops are happening at lap 75. Daniel Suarez and Ross Chastain will come down pit road. Let's start with the Chastain stop.
3: Ross Chastain brings his car into the attention of the crew. Around to the right side, going to be a chassis adjustment. Four tires, Sunoco Racing Fuel. Here's Daniel Suarez. They're onto the left side of the automobile. The jackman, Spencer Bishop, he drops the jack. Waiting on fuel, waiting on fuel, waiting on fuel. Matt Layman, the fueler, has the car full of fuel. Chastain and Daniel Suarez are both down and away.
4: The leaders this time by will stay on the racetrack. Those drivers who just made their pit stops accelerating and trying to stay on the tail end of the lead lap. From Pocono Raceway, this is the Motor Racing Network, the voice of NASCAR.
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4: Back at Pocono Raceway, the field continues under the green flag. Some of them, Steve Poster on the pit lane.
3: Chase Briscoe is going to be four tires waiting on the fuel. Matthew Tyrell is the fueler, waiting, waiting, waiting. James Small gives him the signal down and away. Carson Hocevar is in. They're waiting on their fuel as well. Going to fill that Chevrolet up with fuel. Carson Hocevar is down and away.
4: So as we work and look at, yep, here comes the race leader, John Hunter Nemechek, up off turn three. He was taking a close look to see if he was going to come to pit road. He does so this time by as he is at 55 miles per hour. He'll bring that Toyota Camry XSE down to his pit stop. Let's follow him.
3: Yeah, John Hunter Nemechek is in. The tire changers are Scott Brzozowski and Chris Schumann. They're around to the right side. The tire carrier is Ernest Holden. Now they're around to the left side. Jackman Matt Slater, he jacks up the race car, and again, Rick Rozier, the veteran gas man, has that fuel can. He's got it plugged in. They wait on the fuel. John Hunter Nemechek is down and away.
2: That turns the race lead over to Eric Jones, his Legacy Motor Club teammate. Eric becomes the fifth different leader this afternoon. Eric leading his first lap, and this will be lap 79 that he's leading now. Question is, when does Eric Jones come down the pit lane? Here he comes off turn three. And he, too, will make the cut. Eric Jones will pit at lap 79. That turns the lead over to Chase Elliott. The Napa number 9 stays on the racetrack. Chase Elliott goes to the top of the leaderboard, lap 79. Let's cover the Dollar Tree Toyota Camry pit stop of Eric Jones.
10: And Eric Jones enters his pit box last on pit road on lap number 33. Eric came on the radio and said, this is as tight as it's been since stage 1. I cannot go anywhere. They make an air pressure adjustment. Morgan, your Eagles are in, waiting on the fuel, waiting on the fuel, and now he's down and away. Eric Jones has left his box.
4: So Eric Jones will get back to 55 miles per hour. The Richard Childress Racing Chevrolet of Austin Dillon is on the pit lane as well.
3: Yeah, Austin Dillon brings his car down to the attention of the crew. Going to be four tires, Sunoco Racing Fuel for Dillon. They're around to the left side now. They making sure again, fill the car up with fuel. Just wait on fuel, wait on fuel. Now Austin Dillon, he completes his pit service here right at the halfway mark of this race here on lap number 80.
4: We're hearing the phrase, Todd Gordon, wait on the fuel. Obviously, it's important, but for those that don't know, the fuel here, it's all about gravity.
11: Yeah, it's gravity, and there's two. They're allowed to have 14-gallon fill tanks. The challenge is that the fuel cell holds 20 gallons, and these guys that pitted at lap 27 and 33, they're about out of fuel. They probably had to put 18 or 19 gallons in. Means they have to get to the second can. They can put tires on faster than you can dump that much gas. You got to wait to make sure that fuel cell is at capacity.
2: AJ Allmendinger is making a pit stop at lap 80. We've got 15 to go in stage two. We mentioned Chase Elliott stays on the racetrack. He goes to the lead. Denny Hamlin now will cycle to second. William Byron third. Tyler Reddick fourth. Michael McDowell is fifth. Ryan Preece is sixth. Kyle Larson is seventh. Cole Custer is eighth. Ryan Blaney ninth. And Ty Gibbs is tenth.
4: The complexion of the race changes yet again with 15 laps to go now here in stage number two. So Todd, those cars that are still on the track have not made a stop, like race leader Chase Elliott, second place Denny Hamlin. Do they still need to make a stop before the end of the stage?
11: I would think that they do. I think we've been green flag enough that I don't anticipate, especially Chase Elliott and Denny Hamlin, who have had great pace. I don't feel like they're in the fuel save mode. I would expect them to come at three to go or two to go to flip the stage and work forward from that.
2: Chase Elliott has had success here before at Pocono Raceway, and Nathan Prouty, he has the race lead firmly in his hands.
12: Yeah, he does, Mike. They make their way down the short chute back into turn number three. He's got a good probably 7 to 8 car lengths over Denny Hamlin, and Elliott's one of those drivers who has started to venture up the racetrack at this end of the property, running in the middle to higher groove.
4: Halfway home here in the Great American Getaway 400 at Pocono Raceway. As we get down to it in stage number two, the drama builds a little more lap after lap. 13 to go now in the stage. Race leader Chase Elliott continuing to have Denny Hamlin behind him. About 7/10 of a second is the advantage. William Byron then is 4.3 seconds in arrears behind that lead duo. Then it's Tyler Reddick fourth. Michael McDowell is shuffled up to the number five position. Sixth is Ryan Preece. Kyle Larson is seventh. Cole Custer is currently eighth. Ryan Blaney ninth. And Ty Gibbs is tenth.
2: If you're just joining us, we're getting at it a little earlier than anticipated here today at Pocono. Yesterday, NASCAR made the move to pull the start back by 2 hours because of anticipated inclement weather coming through later today. Well, we've had a cell just skirt the racetrack. More on the horizon. Now that we're past the halfway point, this race would be a official if weather were to come. But the good news, Alex, it looks like that we started this race ahead of time enough that we won't have any problems. Can't guarantee it because there's a lot of pop-up cells out there. We were just grazed by one a few moments ago, but looking behind us, looks clean and green, and looks like we've got a window to get the entire race in.
4: Yeah, and all these pit boxes up and down pit road have weather systems on them where they can really monitor it as closely as possible, and that's something that can really bring it in. So we look over up off the tunnel turn, headed down the short straightaway. Things tightening up for the race lead, headed to Nathan Prouty.
12: All of a sudden, Chase Elliott has a mirror full of Denny Hamlin. What was a good 7-car length lead a couple of laps ago has quickly dwindled down to just one off of the exit of turn three.
2: Denny Hamlin has those Kings Hawaiian sails in the wind coming off turn three, tracking Chase Elliott down. This will be a battle for the lead at lap 85. 11 to go as they race their way back to turn one.
13: Less than a car length between the top two. Chase Elliott, the race leader. Denny Hamlin driving in a bit deeper here into turn number one. Right on his back bumper, but Elliott gets off the corner better with more momentum and drives away.
14: Elliott and Hamlin exit the corner, now race up the straightaway to turn number two. Hamlin, as the race has gone on, continues to get faster. Elliott trying to keep him behind. Into turn number two, it's three, maybe four car lengths separating the top two.
12: It's been fun to watch this battle because Chase Elliott will have a better lap than Denny Hamlin one time around. The next time, Denny Hamlin has a better lap than Chase Elliott. This time, Elliott has opened it up to another two car lengths over Hamlin.
4: Chase Elliott leading his first laps here at Pocono Raceway in 7 years, and he's trying to maintain the lead. It's 3.5 car lengths over Denny Hamlin as they scream down the front stretch.
13: Here they come back to turn number one. Chase Elliott out front. Denny Hamlin will drive in a bit deeper again here into the corner and onto the 14-degree banking. We'll go from 3 car lengths to less than one. a little wider arc to the exit of the corner for Hamlin trying to build a run.
14: Hamlin trying to build that run coming off of turn number one. Now he's in the wake of Chase Elliott. Racing up the long pond straightaway into turn number two. Elliott lets off at the throttle early. Goes down to the yellow line. Hamlin does the same following him off the corner.
12: And the good news for these two, as of right now, they have clean racetrack further ahead. No lap cars to worry about for the time being, as this time in turn three, they will both dial up the middle groove.
2: Off the corner, here comes Chase Elliott. Denny Hamlin, bottom of the racetrack. They'll swing wide onto the main straightaway as Michael McDowell gets routine service at lap 85. The battle for the lead is tighter. Denny Hamlin has the crosshairs affixed on the back bumper of Chase Elliott.
13: One slip by Chase Elliott in the corner, and Hamlin will be there to the inside. Enters a bit wider into the turn. Does Denny Hamlin in second on Chase Elliott, who is glued right to the bottom to the exit of the corner. Here comes Denny Hamlin.
14: What advantage that Denny Hamlin has on these long straightaways is being able to use the draft that comes off of the rear spoiler of Chase Elliott. He is right on Chase Elliott's back bumper, headed to turn number two, following each other in lockstep formation, headed back to Nathan Prouty.
12: Denny Hamlin locked at the hip of Chase Elliott onto the short chute. Just one car length separate the top two as the battle for the lead heats up again. Chase Elliott a little higher in turn three. Hamlin's going to be there off turn three.
4: Denny Hamlin takes a peek to the inside up off the third corner. Can't get it, but he's on the back bumper of Chase Elliott. They race their way down the front stretch. Hamlin again sizes up Elliott in turn number one.
13: Just when you think Denny Hamlin's about to make a pass, Chase Elliott responds and is able to maintain the top spot for now. This time, Elliott slides up the hill in turn one, opens the door wide open for Denny Hamlin on the bottom, who drives around Elliott for the race lead.
14: Bye-bye, Chase Elliott. Denny Hamlin able to regain the top spot. Now, as they race single file up to turn number two, they do have Cole Custer in his white and black Chevrolet about 7 or 8 car lengths ahead of them.
12: Denny Hamlin has already opened up his race lead to 2 car lengths over Chase Elliott as they make their way down the 1,800-foot short chute and into turn three. Hamlin starting to tiptoe away with the race lead.
4: 7 to go in stage number two. Let's pause 10 seconds for station identification on the Motor Racing Network.
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4: Motor Racing Network live at Pocono Raceway in Pocono, Pennsylvania for the Great American Getaway 400. I'm Alex Hayden along with Mike Bagley and Todd Gordon in the broadcast booth with Kyle Rickey, Tim Catalfamo, and Nathan Prouty out in the corners. Steve Post and Chris Wilner on the pit lane. Down to 7 laps to go here in stage number 2, and Denny Hamlin the race leader.
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2: Off turn number three, leaders race their way back to the start-finish line. Kyle Larson is in for service, a couple of others. We're anticipating Chase Elliott to make the move, and here he comes. Denny Hamlin comes as well. The leaders will pit at lap 90, rowing their cars down to 55 miles an hour. Tyler Reddick almost collects William Byron coming onto the pit lane. They, too, will get service. First to Chris.
10: Chase Elliott comes to the attention of his crew. Radio to Alan Gustafson says just a still little bit tight. They're in their window, flipping the stage. Here, last on lap 48, four Goodyear tires, Sunoco fuel, right behind his teammate, William Byron, said still snug, right through the tunnel turn. They're waiting on fuel for Byron and Elliott. Chase Elliott down and away, now Byron is down and away, Steve Post.
3: Denny Hamlin everyone is in there waiting on fuel, still waiting on fuel. Now they sell to Denny Hamlin to go out. I heard a report earlier where Denny sounded like he was going to run to the end. I was like, man, I could not believe it. Sure enough, they came down pit road, and they've got that car back on the speedway. Tyler Reddick also getting pit service here, having a solid top five run. So lap number 90 here, the strategy continues to unfold this afternoon.
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23: 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I've sharpened my pencil, and I'm ready to talk trade today.
4: Three laps to go now in stage number two. The leaderboard shuffles up yet again. More cars on the pit lane, including then-race leader Austin Cindric.
10: Four-tire change for Austin Cindric. They're already done with the left side, just waiting on the fuels that Jack has released. Filling it to the brim. He's down and away. Also in moments ago is Ryan Blaney. Air pressure adjustment on his Ford Mustang. And Ty Gibbs with four tires and fuel here right before the end of stage two. Bubba Wallace is also in for service. Depost.
3: Now Christopher Bell is in, waiting on the fuel. Peyton Moore, the fueler, got every ounce that he could in that car. Christopher's still trying to free that car up or tighten that car up. Still fighting a snug condition. He is trying to free that car up. Four tires, Sunoco Racing Fuel.
2: And that turns the lead over to Todd Gilliland of Front Row Motorsports, who had to come back to pit road a few laps ago for a loose tire. When they came in, they topped him off, and now he cycles to the top of the leaderboard. Two laps remain for the Loves Ford Mustang. Todd Gilliland takes the field down the front straightaway. His lead is a big one as he races back to the corner.
13: He is all by himself on the racetrack right now. The only car in front of him, the slower car of Daniel Dye, all by himself to the bottom of the racetrack through turn number one and onto the long pond straight.
14: Haven't talked too much about Todd Gilliland this afternoon, but here he is towards the late stages of the second stage, and he has got the lead all by himself, as Kyle mentioned, on the approach to the tunnel turn. Eases on the throttle and heads off to turn three.
12: There's a lot of daylight between Todd Gilliland and second place running Chase Briscoe as they make their way down the short chute. Gilliland is quickly approaching on the Daniel Dye machine, but not sure if he's going to have to deal with them at the end of stage two.
4: He works his way up the third corner. We'll begin the final trip around the Pocono Raceway in stage number two. Todd Gilliland's lead over second place Chase Briscoe, about 25 or 30 car lengths back to one.
13: Although Briscoe is indeed closing in just a bit on Todd Gilliland, and they may have time to get there, talking about Briscoe on the race leader. Right now it's Gilliland, about 15 or so car lengths back to Briscoe in the second spot to the exit of the corner.
14: Briscoe definitely is pedaling that Toyota Camry for all it's worth right now, trying to get to the back bumper of Todd Gilliland, but he's running out of time. Here comes the leader, Gilliland, on the approach to the tunnel turn. About five car lengths behind the slower machine of Daniel Dye, off two.
12: Smoothly off of turn number two works Todd Gilliland as he takes that Ford Mustang Dark Horse into turn number three. Chase Briscoe is rapidly approaching. Not going to get there, though, as long as Gilliland hits his marks, which he does. Final time in stage two.
2: Here he comes off turn number four. Coming into today's race, Todd Gilliland had never won a stage in a NASCAR Cup Series event. That changes right now as he takes the green and white checkered flag. He will win stage two of the Great American Getaway 400. Here's how they finished in the stage, presented by the Powerball. NASCAR Powerball, the chase to $1 million is on. Start your entries for the chance to win $1 million at NASCAR Championship Weekend, the official lottery game of NASCAR. Powerball, the chase to $1 million starts now.
4: Todd Gilliland and win stage number two. Chase Briscoe will finish second. John Hunter Nemechek will be third, and Eric Jones fourth. Ricky Stenhouse Jr. finishes the stage fifth. Ross Chastain sixth. Carson Hocevar seventh. Daniel Suarez eighth. Denny Hamlin ninth, and Chase Elliott was tenth.
0: And we're live here outside the Perez family home just waiting for the... And there they go. Almost on time this morning. Mom is coming out the front door strong with a double-arm kid carry. 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And now the eldest daughter, who looks to be about 9 or 10, has secured herself in the booster seat. Dad zips the bag closed, and they're off. Ah, but looks like Mom doesn't realize her coffee cup is still on the roof of the car. And there it goes. 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
7: 97 laps complete. That'll give us 63 to go. Pit road is still closed. We anticipate pit road will be open next time by. If you're just joining us, John Hunter Nemechek has led the most laps today. He's led 33. Kyle Larson has led 24. Denny Hamlin has led 12. Tyler Reddick has led 11. Chase Elliott has led 9. They are 5 of the 8 leaders in today's race. 10 lead changes, and now we've been slowed. For the fourth time, the Hardee's caution out for the end of Stage 2. And right now, Todd Gilliland is the race leader. Chase Briscoe, John Hunter Nemechek, Eric Jones, and Ricky Stenhouse Jr. cycle through as the top five. As towards the end of that stage, we had some flipping of the stages with drivers coming down for pit road by choice and out of necessity at the same time.
6: You know, you mentioned Kyle Larson and Denny Hamlin as lap leaders earlier in the race. Larson's led 24 laps, Hamlin 12. But since they've been shuffled back via strategy, Todd Gordon, they've basically been non-factors. And would that be because of dirty air?
8: It can be. It can be. This place is tough to pass. With it, the preferred groove here is fairly narrow. So when you get behind somebody, it's just hard to actually make your car do what it wants to do. If you think about dirty air is kind of like if you've ever been on a boat and you look at the wake behind the boat and kind of how the water gets white in the middle from the prop mucking that up. That's the same thing that happens with the air behind these cars. It kind of, the diffuser comes out, the air gets turbulent, it kind of tumbles. It's not organized to help that car behind it make downforce. So you're behind the car, you're probably at a 20 to 30% downforce loss because of being back there. And without that downforce, you can't run as fast. It's harder to get the run on somebody that's ahead of you. And with a narrow groove here, it's a challenge. So you've really got to be disciplined in trying to make that work and making passes takes time.
7: Well, and we've seen that some of those passes take 5-6 laps or so. You'll see a driver that is in the wake of the air that Todd just described look inside, look outside, and it takes a long time to initiate, complete, and execute a pass. Pit road is open. Race leader Todd Gilliland will come to pit road. Chase Briscoe will stay out. He'll cycle back to the top. Stenhouse, Chastain, Hosovar, Bowman, Austin Dillon, and AJ Allmendinger are all on the pit lane. They'll receive their service at lap 99. 62 to go. Let's start pit stop coverage with Steve Post.
9: Todd Gilliland brings his Ford in after that stage win. Going to be four tires, Sunoco Racing Fuel. A little slow on the right rear of that car. Here's Carson Hosovar in, getting four tires, Sunoco Fuel as well. Making sure that fill tank is very full on Carson Hosovar's car. Austin Dillon is in, Josh Berry is in, and more cars in front of you, Chris.
10: Alex Bowman was in after last pitting on lap 78. Said it was too stood up on the right rear tire in the tunnel turn. They made an adjustment for Goodyear tires and Sunoco Fuel. And with that last lap 78 pit stop, they were pretty close to getting in on one more stop. So more added fuel on that Hendrick Chevrolet. Also in was AJ Allmendinger for four tires and fuel.
7: Pit stops happening, lap 99, as Chase Briscoe will cycle back to the top of the leaderboard as the leader of the Great American Getaway 400.
9: Here, Ryan Blaney gets four tires, Sunoco Racing.
6: From fueling NASCAR champions on the track for over 20 years to innovating 94 octane, the highest octane on the market. Performance is what Sunoco does.
10: Sunoco cans inject into the car. Bubba Wallace down and away.
6: All Sunoco fuel at the pump meets the same top-tier standards as the fuel used in NASCAR. From the track to your tank. 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
7: Chase Briscoe is recycled to the top of the leaderboard here at lap 99. John Hunter Nemechek having a great run today. He's second with Eric Jones in third, Daniel Suarez fourth, and Denny Hamlin waiting in the wings in position number five. From Pocono Raceway, this is the Motor Racing Network, the voice of NASCAR.
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6: 60 laps to go this time by. Fuel window's about, what, 39, maybe 40 laps on a full tank of Sunoco fuel, if it's full out there. So, Todd Gordon, how, as a crew chief, do you want to play these final 60 laps?
8: Well, that's depending on the speed of my race car and where I'm running, but I really see this opportunity of guys getting 20 or so laps into this run, 20 to 22 laps in, and coming and topping off with fuel, especially if you're not probably the fastest car here. If you've got really good balance, you may go a little bit longer than that just with the speed you've got, but it leaves you vulnerable to a caution, letting those that have short pitted you cycling in front of you.
7: That's one of the strategic elements that remain this afternoon here at Pocono Raceway. The choose is happening. Chase Briscoe opting to choose for the outside lane on the restart, with John Hunter Nemechek re-choosing in the lane down low.
6: The second row with the Freeway Insurance choice of lanes. It looks like Daniel Suarez will go to the inside of the second row. And then topside, it's going to be the car of John Hunter, or rather Eric Jones, I should say, going topside of row number two. Back in the third row as they continue to take shape, Chase Elliott will be the inside car with Denny Hamlin there. Seems like Chase Elliott and Denny Hamlin have been locked at the hip here throughout the entire mid-stages of today's race.
7: Been fun to watch them seesaw back and forth. Of course, we watched Denny Hamlin and Kyle Larson go toe-to-toe there for a while. Kyle Larson has not been a factor here in the mid-stages of this race. He'll restart in the 11th position, but Denny Hamlin got shuffled back, and through this cycling of pit strategies, finds himself in the top five. I would say, Alex, that this is a target-rich environment for Denny Hamlin, and he's got to shoot while the geese are flying, because once we get spread out, it's been hard for him to regain lost ground once he's gotten back in traffic.
6: And he's got fresher tires than the four cars in front of him. As a matter of fact, from Hamlin, Elliott, Reddick on back, they've got fresher Goodyear tires than the front four in Chase Briscoe, John Hunter Nemechek, Eric Jones, and Daniel Suarez. So we'll see if that advantage can come into play once the green flag goes back in the air.
7: Shout out to some names we're talking about this afternoon in the top 10. Legacy Motor Club, John Hunter Nemechek and Eric Jones. Daniel Suarez is up there. Ryan Preece of Roush Fenway Keselowski, 9th. Michael McDowell in 10th. Seeing some new faces at the top of the leaderboard.
6: As the field comes up off of turn number 3, fans rise as one in the grandstand, sold out here at Pocono for the 4th consecutive season. Green flag is back in the air. Chase Briscoe topside has a trunk full of Eric Jones. Inside, it's another Legacy Motor Club Toyota and John Hunter Nemechek.
14: And it's Chase Briscoe that gets the jump in the outside lane. They fan out 3 wide for about the 5th spot. Daniel Suarez puts Chase Elliott in the middle. Tyler Reddick topside. Battle up front. Briscoe goes way up the hill. That's going to be a new race leader at the point. John Hunter Nemechek to the backstretch.
15: Nemechek the leader. Hamlin goes to 2nd. Briscoe continuing to lose spots on this restart. Eric Jones has now moved to 3rd. They're side by side for 4th. Elliott to the inside of Briscoe.
19: Chase Elliott got a little loose on corner entry to turn number 2, and that's allowed for Chase Briscoe to power back around him and hold on to 4th. Battle for the lead, tightening up. Here's Denny Hamlin all over the back bumper of John Hunter Nemechek.
7: Chase Briscoe overshot the runway there in turn 1. He slid way wide, opened the inside line for John Hunter Nemechek to go back to the lead. But he's got Denny Hamlin stalking his every move, and yet again, Eric Jones hovering in 3rd.
14: Eric Jones there in 3rd. Chase Briscoe has been able to get in the line in 4th, just in front of Chase Elliott. Up front, 2-car breakaway. John Hunter Nemechek, 1-car length over Denny Hamlin in 2nd.
15: And then 1-car length in front, or behind Denny Hamlin, I should say, is the Eric Jones Toyota. Heck of a run for the 2 Legacy Motor Club cars this afternoon and this weekend here at Pocono. Nemechek is the leader. Eric Jones is 3rd. Denny Hamlin sandwiched between the 2 of them.
19: The Toyota Brigade hits the short chute working into turn number 3. It is John Hunter Nemechek who has added a car length to his advantage as the top 2 start to break away.
6: They work their way up off turn number 3 yet again at the front of the field. John Hunter Nemechek, by far, Mike, this has been his best race as a NASCAR Cup Series driver. He's been in control. They've had great strategy all day.
7: He's having a great run right now pacing this field, but one driver that has been shot out of a cannon, Kyle Larson, just passed 2 cars at a time in 3. He'll pass another one going to turn 1 as he has broken his way back into the top 10.
14: That's Tyler Reddick. That is to his outside. Move Kyle Larson now into the top 10 with more traffic just in front of him as they exit turn number 1.
15: Larson looking to pick up a couple of more spots on this restart. Dead ahead are Daniel Suarez and Eric Jones. Suarez gets in line, follows Buescher back to the corner. Now here's Larson trying to go around Suarez on the outside.
19: Kyle Larson doing it the hard way around the outside of Daniel Suarez. They were nearly 3 wide on the short shoot. Daniel Suarez, he'll lose another spot to Tyler Reddick.
6: Reddick is on the prowl there as they work their way up off of the 3rd and final corner of the tricky triangle. Further up, here's Chase Elliott to the inside of Chase Briscoe. They're going to go side by side as they race hard for position number 4.
14: That battle is nose to nose down into the corner. Chase Elliott to the inside. Chase Briscoe to the outside. William Byron with the best seat in the house. 1 car length between them. It is his 4th, 5th, and 6th. All knotted together.
15: Elliott completes that pass on Briscoe coming off of turn number 1. That is the battle for 4th. Now William Byron trying to follow in his teammate's footsteps. He is on the back doorstep of Chase Briscoe on the approach to the tunnel turn.
19: Chase Briscoe was able to fill that gap and shut the door on William Byron. Keeps him in the rear view for now as Chase Elliott has pulled away by 3 car lengths.
15: Trouble turn 2. 1 car up in the outside wall hard. The right front tire comes flying off of the machine. That is Casey Mears. He pounded it hard going into the center of the corner.
6: That'll put us under the Hardee's caution flag for the 5th time today. Problem in front of Tim Catalfamo.
15: Casey Mears went into the tunnel turn. The car did not slow down. He got up into the outside wall, and the right front tire, including the center part of the wheel, came flying off of the machine. That wheel now has stopped about halfway down the short straightaway, headed to turn number 3. A big hit for Casey Mears, and obviously a problem with that right front tire.
7: Hardee's caution flag flying at lap 105 with 55. Laps remaining.
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7: John Hunter Nemechek leads with 55 to go in Pocono. Denny Hamlin, Eric Jones, Chase Elliott, and Chase Briscoe round out the top five. From Pocono Raceway, this is the Motor Racing Network, the voice of NASCAR.
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6: All right, crew chief, what are you going to do here when the pit lane opens up?
8: I think if I'm up front, top 10, I'm going to stay out here because I'm not made the window yet. But I do think that this is an opportunity, if I'm back in the teens, late teens, and early 20s, to maybe come put tires on fill it with fuel and put ourselves in a situation where maybe if it goes green, I just need a splash to get to the end or a two-tire, right-side tire stop to get me to the end. Best way to advance my track position.
7: I mentioned this a few moments ago, but we've got some teams up front that we don't typically have up there on a consistent basis. And the one that sticks out to me, Legacy Motor Club. Eric Jones gave them a great run at Michigan last week. Both cars are in the top five, and they've had staying power in the top five today.
8: And if you look at, you know what, Justin Alexander and Eric Jones have been able to do the last five races, they're averaging, they're improving their program. I feel like they're averaging more than 30 points a race. They're putting things together. We've seen the run that they had last week at Michigan, a really strong one, backing that up with another performance very similar to it here at Pocono.
6: The Whelan Engineering light to drivers left at the entrance to pit road has been illuminated green. That means pit lane is open, free to pit without penalty. As the field comes to the entrance to pit road, looks like indeed the front 10 or so cars are going to stay on the racetrack. First one to peel off the track will be Daniel Suarez. Suarez will give up the 10th spot and come to pit road. Further back, a lot of the tail end of the field also are going to come to pit road. Let's follow the black, green, and white freewayinsurance.com Chevrolet to Steve Post.
9: Interesting listening to the radio in one ear and MRN in the other. Todd Gordon was talking about pit now, put on four tires, maybe a short stop in the scanner. Ryan Sparks was talking about pit now, put on four tires, maybe a short stop later on. The crew around to the left side, making sure it is 100% chock full of fuel down and away. Todd Gilliland is in. Austin Dillon is in. Christopher Bell is in. And it looks like, Chris, you had a car or two in front of you as well.
10: Yeah, A.J. Allmendinger and Alex Bowman, their two Chevys, were in. Just a quick splash of fuel here on lap 107. No tires for either of those drivers, but topped it off full of Sunoco fuel.
7: So pit stops happening at lap 107 as we continue under Hardy's caution, number 5. Steve Poach just made a comment, waiting to get the car full of fuel. This is for the race fan that may not know how this happens. How do you know that you indeed got all the fuel in the race car?
8: So the fuel engagement between the can that has 14 gallons of fuel in it and the car, it plugs in and it has two different pathways. There's one on the outside that is basically the air return, the vapor return. It's a sealed system, so we control that. And the inside is where the fuel flows through into the center of that, down into the tube in the fuel cell. Well, on that air return, that comes in, there's a clear hose that goes up to the top of the can so that you get the air back into the top of the can. You watch to see the fuel actually come up that clear hose, and it'll start, when it gets close to being full, it'll start to bring fuel up that, and it'll burble. It'll look like kind of churned up liquid. You really, to get it full, you want to wait until that becomes a clear column of green fuel. That's what the color of the fuel is. And you know at that point, there's no more air coming out of the fuel cell. The fuel cell is full of fuel.
6: So once that happens and the fueler brings that can back across the pit wall, the work doesn't stop there.
8: No, and a lot of times if we're trying to get an amount of fuel in it and not fill it all the way, we're going to make sure that we come back. They weigh these cans before they fuel the car. So they'll have a number in it. At 14 gallons, that's going to be just over 100 pounds that one of these gas cans, fuel cans weighs with the fuel head on it. When that comes back across the wall, it goes straight onto a scale that can measure to tenths of pounds. And they will measure that can weight after the use and use that weight difference between the two divided by what the specific gravity of fuel is. It's 6.1-ish pounds per gallon. Depending on where we are, that's a different number every week, but you'll use that to calculate how many gallons of fuel you got in the car.
7: And that will give the crew chiefs an indicator of how full indeed their cell is versus how much could have been put in the car. Just one of the many, many unique elements of pit stops here in the world of NASCAR. When the fuel comes back to the line, they'll get the one-to-go signal. And that'll put us back under the green flag. They're halfway up the long pond straightaway, trending down the field here. John Hunter Nemechek will lead. Denny Hamlin second. Eric Jones third. Chase Elliott fourth. Chase Briscoe fifth. William Byron is sixth. Seventh is Chris Buescher with Kyle Larson in eighth. Tyler Reddick ninth, and Ryan Preece is 10th.
6: Ryan Blaney is 11th. Michael McDowell is 12th, and Austin Hill goes 13th. Ross Chastain is 14th. Cole Custer is 15th. 16th is Ty Gibbs. 17th is Carson Hocevar. 18th is Riley Herbst. 19th, Bubba Wallace, and Austin Cindric is 20th.
7: Ricky Stenhouse Jr. will restart in 21st. It'll be Cody Ware in 22nd. Alex Bowman, 23rd. Daniel Suarez is 24th. And A.J. Allmendinger is 25th. Austin Dillon is 26th. Daniel Dye, 27th. Christopher Bell, 28th. Todd Gilliland will restart 29th. And Connor Zillage just got the wave around. He is now the final car on the lead lap in 30th.
6: 31st, one lap down is Ty Dillon. 32nd, one lap down, Shane Van Gisbergen. Two laps down in 33rd is Josh Berry. Off the racetrack at the moment after this latest incident is Casey Mears. He's still being scored 34th because Joey Logano, a rough day today after being swept up in a crash earlier today on lap number 46. Joey Logano is three laps down in 35th. Noah Gregson is 49 laps down after they went back and repaired their car from the crash. He's 36th. Out of the race in 37th is Brad Keselowski, and 38th is Zane Smith. Zane Smith crashed while battling for the lead back on lap number 40.
7: One to go signal is being given. A couple of drivers taking an opportunity to come down pit road, perhaps maybe get another splash of Sunoco Racing fuel to carry them to the end. So with what will be 49 to go when they come to the line, 50 laps to go, what's the strategy from here on out? How do you play this? Do you need to come back? If so, do you need to save? What's the status of fuel strategies?
8: Yeah, I feel like everybody's got to come to pit road at least one more time at some point. And the people that came here and got topped off with fuel and tires, that may be a late stop, or it may be an early stop that comes to just put, you know, 3-4 gallons of fuel in it with two tires on it and work your way forward from there when the cycle happens. But the guys that didn't come, they're definitely going to have to come. I would look for that cycle to start maybe in another 10 to 12 laps and work forward from there. That's the opening of the window of where you can finish the race.
6: So the drivers chose what lane to restart in, brought to you by Freeway Insurance. Race leader John Hunter Nemechek chose the outside lane. He's going to have Denny Hamlin to his inside on the front row. Row number two, we'll see Chase Briscoe to the inside of Eric Jones. Back in the third row, you've got William Byron to the inside of Chase Elliott. All of these cars line up behind the pace car in front of Nathan Prouty.
19: Yeah, and Alex, it won't be long until we find out together what's going to happen on this restart. The lights on top of that beautiful Chevrolet Corvette pace car are off as we get set.
7: Here comes the pace car out of turn three. Denny Hamlin opts to restart on the inside. John Hunter Nemechek on the outside with the Toyota of Erik Jones restarting in position number three. Erik Jones starting behind his teammate, John Hunter Nemechek. Here we go. Green flag is back up. Chase Elliott's out there. Third car outside as everybody begins to jostle for racing real estate in turn one.
14: Toyotas go one, two, three into turn number one. Outside lane with the advantage, John Hunter Nemechek. But as they arc into the corner, Denny Hamlin, first car in line on the bottom, takes recommand of this race. He's out front by a car length over Nemechek and Briscoe.
15: Nice pass by Denny Hamlin off of turn number one. Nemechek now has been kicked back to second. Chase Briscoe trying to make some moves going up the straightaway. He is side by side with Erik Jones for third. Into the tunnel turn. They are three wide further back. Tyler Reddick in the middle.
19: Some really good racing further back in the top ten, but that battle for third is hot and heavy. Down the short chute, Briscoe, he goes on by Chase Elliott as well as they work through.
6: Erik Jones getting a bum's rush here through turn number three. He's going to give up a couple of spots. Chase Elliott is on the march now to the inside of that Jones boy. They go side by side back to turn number one.
14: Erik Jones to the outside, Chase Elliott to the inside. A lot of jockeying for position, three wide behind them. Tyler Reddick to the inside of Ryan Preece and Michael McDowell. Bill Finn things out as the top five go single file, and they're all chasing Denny Hamlin.
15: Been watching Tyler Reddick. Kyle mentioned him a moment ago, going three wide on the front straightaway. He was three wide in the middle through the tunnel turn the last time by. Reddick racing near the backside of the top ten, racing around Michael McDowell, Ryan Preece, and others off the tunnel turn.
19: And right behind Ryan Preece is a really good side-by-side battle between Ross Chastain and Ryan Blaney, and they will stay door-to-door. Matter of fact, Austin Hill looking three wide on the entrance to turn three.
7: And that is a race for a position just outside of the top 10, stacked up for 12th, 13th, and 14th. Denny Hamlin right now is getting out of Dodge. He's bypassed John Hunter Nemechek, and he's opened up his lead by a full second as they race back to turn one.
14: Didn't take long for him to get away. That full second's about 10 or 15 car lengths on the racetrack. Back to John Hunter Nemechek in the second spot. Four more to Chase Briscoe in third.
15: And then behind Chase Briscoe is Erik Jones. His legacy. Motor Club Toyota holds down the fourth position. Chase Elliott is fifth and William Byron sixth. All those cars still chasing Denny Hamlin off turn number two.
19: They work off of turn number two and onto the short chute. Chase Elliott, he is dogging the back bumper of Erik Jones, and that battle will be for fourth if Elliott can get there. They go into turn number three. Just one car length between those two.
6: They work their way up off of turn number three. Denny Hamlin is gone. He's opened up over a second lead now over John Hunter Nemechek in the second spot. For those of you keeping score at home, and we know you are, Zane Smith is back in the race after a crash back on lap number 40. Zane Smith, 71 laps down, but he is back in there. Going to try to get some more laps here at Pocono.
7: Zane Smith had a good run earlier, was battling for the lead, and then lost control of his Ford Mustang exiting turn one while racing for a spot with Denny Hamlin. Speaking of Denny Hamlin, he leads the field to turn two.
15: And on the approach of the tunnel turn, Denny Hamlin continues to increase his lead over John Hunter Nemechek in second. Chase Briscoe rides third.
19: Might be bad news for the field here as Denny Hamlin has checked into another zip code already going into turn number three. Can't even count the car lengths between him and John Hunter Nemechek. That's how far ahead he is back onto the front straightaway.
6: Trying to win three NASCAR Cup Series races in a row. He's won two in a row multiple times throughout his career. Never won three in a row. Kyle Rickey, his car looks awfully good at this point.
14: And didn't have to come from the back today. Started toward the front of the field, right up front, and that's where he has been for much of the day, including right now, driving away from John Hunter Nemechek in second. Chase Briscoe, Erik Jones, Chase Elliott, the top five. They have singled out to the bottom of the racetrack to the exit of turn one.
15: And to Kyle's point, this is the point of the race last week at Michigan where Denny Hamlin was able to get to the front, and then he was able to pull away. He continues to run away as the race leader off the tunnel turn.
19: This string of cars pop up off of turn number two and work onto the short chute, continuing to watch that ongoing battle for fourth. Chase Elliott is right there all over the back bumper of Erik. Broderick Jones. He just can't find a way around him.
7: Chase Elliott has been looking inside, outside, trying to find his way around Eric Jones. Jones doing a good job of keeping Chase Elliott in the rearview mirror. Let's continue to follow that battle. We're talking about Jones and Elliott, but William Byron is having a good day. He's behind Elliott, running in sixth.
14: Fourth, fifth, and sixth, all nose to tail into the corner, about a car length or two between each of them. Briscoe leads his pack of traffic. Two back to Jones, two more back to Chase Elliott, and then William Byron is lurking.
15: All those cars evenly spaced coming off of turn number one. Chase Elliott again holds down that third spot. He looks in his mirror and sees Eric Jones about two car lengths behind him, following him on the bottom side of the racetrack across the bumps.
19: A lap ago here in turn number three, Chase Elliott lost the nose of the car a little bit, drifted up the racetrack, and that allowed for Eric Jones to open up that advantage, and now Chase Elliott is going to have to worry about William Byron behind him.
6: He is. Byron is strong here today. Been battling a tight race car based off of what we've heard from Chris Wilner, our pit reporter, who's been down there most of the afternoon. But at the moment, trying to run down his teammate, Chase Elliott, in this gaggle of traffic on the front stretch.
14: Byron within about three car lengths of Chase Elliott, who has closed in on Eric Jones, all chasing Chase Briscoe and about to move around the slower car of Zane Smith, who just came back onto the racetrack just a couple laps ago.
15: Zane Smith will pull over to driver's left and allow drivers like Chase Briscoe, Eric Jones, Chase Elliott, and now William Byron to bypass him on the long pond straightaway. Everyone racing single file back to turn number two.
19: It is Chase Briscoe who has third and leads this pack of traffic onto the short chute. He has got a good two to three car lengths over Eric Jones, one car length between Jones and Elliott, and then another three back to William Byron.
7: All the while, Denny Hamlin brings him off turn three. His lead last time through, 2.1 seconds was Denny Hamlin out in front over John Hunter Nemechek. And here we sit now with 42 laps to go. That lead has gotten larger. It's now 2.5 seconds.
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7: Pit road is open and pit stops are happening right now. Three cars are in. Let's start first with Chris Wilner.
10: Eric Jones is in. Legacy Motor Club opting him to go really short here on lap 118. I thought they're going to wait to about lap 120, but he's down and away. Four tires and Sunoco fuel beginning this cycle.
9: James Small told me 42 laps is what they could go without tire savings. James Small just brought his driver, Chase Briscoe, in 42 laps from the end. They are good to go to the end of the race.
6: So here's Denny Hamlin off turn number three, second place driver. That's John Hunter Nemechek. He'll peel off the racetrack. Nemechek will hit the pit lane. Further back, more drivers beginning to come in. We've got 40 laps to go in this one, 41 rather, to go in this one. Let's follow John Hunter Nemechek. Check to Steve Post.
9: John Hunter Nemechek tucks the wheel to the left, brings it into the crew around to the right side. Watching the tire change, but watching the veteran, Rick Rosier. He is a fuel man, been doing it forever, and it's on him right now. He gets that can plugged back in. Left side tires are off. Left side tires are in. They're waiting on fuel. Rosier gets the car filled up as he goes out. Austin Dillon comes in and gets pit service. Chris Wilner, how about in front of you?
10: Ryan Preece is in. What a comeback after starting 35th here this afternoon. Made a shocking adjustment two pit stops ago. This car's come to life. Four tires and fuel here on lap number 119.
7: Eric Jones was also in a couple of laps ago. Denny Hamlin is the leader. Chase Elliott, William Byron, Kyle Larson, Tyler Reddick, the top five. We will recap more pit stops. Actually, Chase Elliott's coming in right now, along with William Byron and Kyle Larson. You've got a Hendrick Motorsports convoy on pit road at 55 miles an hour. Back to Chris.
10: Floodgates have opened. Hendrick Motorsports teammates are in. Chase Elliott pitted ahead of William Byron. Elliott Girardi go with the right side. Little bit slow on the right rear. They get back to Delco Fuel going in.

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4: Welcome back to Pocono. 38 laps to go. Race leader Denny Hamlin is on the pit lane.
5: Denny Hamlin's on pit road. Need to note that there's a little debris on the hood. One of the crew members scrapes it off as they run by. Fuel man on this one is Kenneth Purcell. They said go on the jack. And when the jack dropped, Denny Hamlin down and away. Four tires and Sunoco Racing Fuel.
6: That'll turn the lead over to Tyler Reddick with 38 laps to go. 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
4: We are in the middle of a cycle of green flag pit stops with 38 laps to go here at Pocono. John Hunter Nemechek has led the most laps today with 42. Kyle Larson's led 24. Denny Hamlin's led 23. Tyler Reddick has just taken the race lead as Denny Hamlin came to pit road. That'll put Ross Chastain, Ryan Blaney, Ty Gibbs, and Ricky Stenhouse Jr. the rest of the Fast Five. As Alex mentioned, five hard cautions for 23 laps today. There have been 14 lead changes among nine drivers. If you've been following along with the story of Christopher Bell this week, broke his wrist at Michigan last week, had a specially made cast to go on that left arm and hand fitted to the contour of his steering wheel. He's doing a good job today. Didn't fare out too well in qualifying a day ago, but he answered the bell, pardon the pun, and right now posted in the eighth position as Christopher Bell has done a yeoman's job behind the wheel of that Ream Toyota for Joe Gibbs Racing.
6: Not everybody has made a final pit stop as of yet. Tyler Reddick and Ross Chastain currently first and second with 36 laps to go. Then you've got Ryan Blaney in third, Ty Gibbs fourth, and Ricky Stenhouse Jr. is fifth. Stenhouse will give up the number five spot. He'll bring that Hayek Motorsport Chevrolet to the pit lane. Shuffle up the leaderboard a bit more. Daniel Suarez will now go to the number five spot.
4: Spire Motorsports having a good run today. Daniel Suarez spearheading that effort. It's been an up and down affair with a lot of these drivers because we've had differing pit strategies all afternoon. And right now, the pit cycle is spinning in the direction of Daniel Suarez. He, too, will have to come down for a final pit stop before we wrap this one up today here at Pocono. But right now, it's Tyler Reddick, Alex, who has led for the second time of this race this afternoon.
6: Total of 14 circuits led by Tyler Reddick. The California native is now fourth on the leaderboard and laps led as the continue work green flag pit stops in this particular cycle. Todd Gordon, as you look up and down the leaderboard for those who have already made what could be their final pit stop, who has won this cycle to this point?
7: The farthest up that we have anybody that doesn't need to come for service again is Denny Hamlin. He's 15th right now. William Byron is 16th. John Hunter Nemechek is 17th. That's where you're at on the cycle of guys. The top 13 cars have stayed out there on the racetrack, and they still need to come to pit road for at least a splash of fuel for those guys that came late.
6: Denny Hamlin, to put it visually, even though he is back there in the 14th spot and William Byron is 15th, the advantage is about 50 car lengths or so, order the tone of about 3 seconds on the racetrack. But that, again, is back with a lot of racing to go. 14th and 15th, as Todd pointed out, Mike, the two drivers who are in the best spot right now.
4: So let's check it on pit road. We are in the middle of the last cycle of what we anticipate to be the last cycle of pit stop here at Pocono Raceway. Let's first check in with Steve Post.
5: Well, Tyler Reddick is the race leader and still listening, monitoring when Billy Scott's going to bring him down to the attention of the crew. When he does that, this will be the A-team that have been in this car. Yeah, Tyler Reddick has had all

0: us this season, and there's been two backup crew members. On the front changer now, Devin Lester. He was injured late last season. He is back with the team. Jackman Brandon Banks. He is back with the team after being injured earlier this year. So it is back with the A-team. Rear tire changers, Dakota Radcliffe, Wade Moore is the carrier. Brian Deal is the fueler. I'm going to focus on Brian Deal, the fueler on it. So as good as Tyler Reddick has been, they've done it with two backup crew members. They've got the full strike right now with his pit crew, just waiting for Billy Scott to bring him down. Chris Wilder, what are you watching?
1: Ryan Blaney is one of the next in my section that still has yet to pit. Last on pit road on lap one, on lap 91. Just listening to the radio, Ryan is asking for a little bit more turn as they try to get this race car in the window, that 2008 throwback scheme. But it's going to come down to this money stop, and it has not been a season for his number 12 pit crew. They were ranked 34th out of the 38 full-time Cup Series regulars about two or three races ago. They've had a multitude of issues, including on his first pit stop today, lap number 26, had a slow right rear tire change. So it may come down to this final pit stop. Jonathan Hassler opting to go long here because they were one of the last to pit. We'll see if it works out for him, but it's all going to come down to this pit stop, and they need a good pit stop on this 12 bunch.
2: They do indeed. Ryan Blaney, to Chris's point, they have just been struggling this year on the pit lane, but they're still trying to improve week in and week out. We're down to 32 laps to go.
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2: 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Todd Gordon?
10: Yeah, finding the balance through the three corners. We talked about that, and particularly getting across the tunnel bumps in turn three. Denny Hamlin seems like he's got all three of those corners covered with a lot of pace. That was my first one. The second one, flipping stages or taking points. We've seen a lot of different teams doing different pieces, and that's where it played out. from where the cautions flew, a lot of guys had to flip that second stage in order to get there. Todd Gilliland, the only guy that was able to get that done. And the third one we're seeing play out right now. Tires and fuel strategies. We're in the cycle of getting this final stop finished up for these guys. Denny Hamlin up to ninth at this point. There's eight cars ahead of him that still need to come to pit road. What are they going to do? Are they going to just take two and a little bit of fuel if they came later, like that 107, 108 range? Or are they going to have to put four tires on it if they came back in the early 90s?
11: Of course, you got a lot of drivers out there. We'd love to see a caution flag here as we get to the end of this race today. Todd mentioned the eight drivers that have yet to come to pit road. They are Tyler Reddick, Ross Chastain, Ryan Blaney, Ty Gibbs, Daniel Suarez, Christopher Bell, A.J. Allmendinger, and Cody Ware.
2: Again, the first driver that is good to go on a tank of Sunoco fuel is Denny Hamlin. He is now up to the number nine spot. His advantage over William Byron, who also is good on Sunoco fuel, it's 2 seconds over Byron. It was 3 seconds. Byron's been able to chop that off just a bit. You don't know if Denny's just simply managing the gap back to Byron, understanding the scenario, should this stay under the green flag.
11: So we still have a couple of more twists and turns to the end of this one this afternoon. And the valid question is, when do those top eight come down for pit service? Are they banking on a caution flag? History will dictate that Pocono has a penchant for long green flag runs, and we're in the middle of one right now. 25 laps, but the longest run of green flag racing we've had today has been 44 laps in duration.
10: Yeah, and I really look at it from these guys that have got fuel that came at that 107, 108 range. I wonder if they're trying to go long to see if we can get a caution, and then they can come down and get their tires. If we're 20-some laps into the tire run for the rest of the field, that'll put them at a tire advantage, although they'll lose track position. So that may be the play for these guys. Or the other part of that's going to play forward for them is coming down and only having to put one can of gas in, maybe doing two tires with it.
2: Tyler Reddick, the race leader, has the lap car of Cole Custer right behind him as they go to turn number one.
12: Here he comes into the corner to the bottom of the racetrack. Goes the race leader, moves around Cole Custer, does Tyler Reddick. More lap traffic ahead, and several seconds back to Ross Chastain, currently in that second spot.
13: Tyler Reddick, the race leader, has opened up a very large lead over Ross Chastain, the second place car. It's about half the length of the backstretch, the lead for Tyler Reddick. He was able to bypass Cole Custer a moment ago. Now he sets his sights on Ty Dillon.
14: And he is still having got about eight car lengths to go before he gets to Ty Dillon to check another lap car off the list. The last number of laps, he's been very content hugging that yellow line at the bottom of the track in turn three.
11: That's exactly where he is right now as he makes his way onto the main straightaway. And here's Tyler Reddick. He'll hang a left, and he'll make his way onto pit road. Final pit stop for Tyler Reddick, and Ross Chastain behind him coming in way, way hot as he tries to get that Busch Light Lime Chevrolet woe down to 55 miles an hour. Pit stop's happening with 25 laps to go. Let's cover the Tyler Reddick stop.
15: Yeah, Tyler Reddick brings that car in. Just a smooth stop is what Billy Scott has preached. They're around to the left side now. Sunoco fuel is plugged into this car. It'll be four tires Sunoco racing fuel. They went on the jack as he is down and away. And yeah, Ross Chastain is in. It's been a rough day. He had all four tires smoking, bringing it down pit road. He got a woe down, and Ross Chastain back out. Reddick back out on the speedway as well.
2: Far more eventful getting woed down for Ross Chastain than he wanted, but still trying to get there. Let's hope he didn't get a speeding penalty right there as when the pit road speeding starts at the yellow line at the entrance to pit road.
11: So far, so good for Ross Chastain, but he had him lit up, smoke rolling off those Goodyear Eagles as he made his way onto the pit lane for service. That will cycle the lead to Ryan Blaney. We anticipate Ryan to come in shortly. Ty Gibbs and also Daniel Suarez, Christopher Bell, Ross Chastain, A.J. Allmendinger will be coming down the pit lane for service as well. At the opening of pit road, A.J. Allmendinger is coming down for his final pit stop of the afternoon. Still waiting for that handful of others to make their final pit stop, and that will take us to the end. 24 laps remaining here in the Great American Getaway 400.
2: That's not a whole lot of laps, but on a 2.5-mile racetrack where the lap times are right around 54 seconds around, that's still an awful lot of racing and a long way to go here for the these teams. Race leader Ryan Blaney going to continue to soldier on at the front of the field. Still needs to make another pit stop. We'll wait and see what he elects to do. Ty Gibbs is second. He's 1 second behind Blaney up off of turn three. No longer second is Gibbs. Gibbs peels off the racetrack. Blaney stays on the speedway. Ty Gibbs has the matte black and lime green Monster Toyota in front of Chris Wilner.
1: The driver who made his debut here in 2023 has to back up. He slid through his pit box. This is going to cost him the original call. Two tires and one can of fuel going on the jack. Down and away, but that's going to cost Ty Gibbs a few seconds here on his final stop.
11: Yeah, he slid the nose over the pit box just a tad, and the crew had to back him up and then put the fuel in and then send him on his way. That will be costly for Ty Gibbs. Noah Gregson is in for his final pit stop, waiting for Ryan Blaney, who is leading now, coming off the corner. Had a total of 15 lead changes among 10 drivers. Ryan Blaney, one of the 10. But surprisingly, we've talked a lot about John Hunter Nemechek today. John Hunter has led 42 laps, the most of anybody leading here today at Pocono. Ryan Blaney off the racetrack in turn three. His final stop happens at lap 138.
1: And that's with 22 laps to go, Mike, as the crew's already done with the right side. They're going to make a four-tire change. Was curious if they'd have a quicker stop for going long, but they're going to opt for the tire advantage if we get a yellow for Goodyear Eagles and Sunoco Fuel. A clean stop for Ryan Blaney. See post.
15: Right side tires only. The call for Daniel Suarez. Josh Dale and Andrew Bridgeforth are the tire changers. The carrier is Donovan Williams. They get the right side tires off, waiting on the fuel down and away. A very quick two-tire stop as Daniel Suarez back onto the speedway.
11: Christopher Bell will cycle to the top of the leaderboard. He will lead for the first time this afternoon here at Pocono Raceway. He has to come down pit road, and that'll be the final car to make a pit stop to the end of this one. When that happens, that'll cycle the lead back to Denny Hamlin, and he will take the reins yet again of the Great American Getaway 400. Here's Zane Smith back on pit road. If you're just joining us, Zane spun off turn one at lap 41, had to take the car to the garage. He comes back out 70 laps off the pace.
2: Well, we've been watching the gap between Hamlin and Byron. It's closed significantly. It was 3 seconds. You can put it down to car lengths now. This is second and third. What may end up being the battle for the lead and potentially the wins in turn one.
12: Here they come into the corner. Denny Hamlin, who had about, like you mentioned, 50 car lengths back to William Byron several laps ago. You can measure it down to about 5, 6, 7 car lengths as they exit the corner. Byron is indeed closing.
13: William Byron is hammered down right now. The last few laps of the tunnel turn, he has been on it, trying to run down Denny Hamlin. As they both race to turn number two, they are separated by 10 car lengths, dueling for the second spot.
14: For a while there, it was looking like deja vu from a week ago at Michigan International Speedway when Hamlin got the race lead and just waved goodbye to the rest of the field. But right now, William Byron has something to say about that. He continues to close in on the front straightaway.
11: William Byron trying to track down Denny Hamlin. Again, this is the battle for second. We're waiting for Christopher Bell to come to the pit lane. Chris's lead, 11 seconds over this ongoing tussle between Denny Hamlin and William Byron. Back to turn one.
12: Christopher Bell already off of turn one and onto the long pond straightaway. Here comes that battle for second. Denny Hamlin maintaining that advantage of about 10 car lengths. Back to William Byron in third.
13: William Byron not close enough to get a draft off of Denny Hamlin's Toyota Camry. Hamlin, for the moment, continues to keep enough distance between himself and William Byron's Chevy. Back into the tunnel turn they go. There goes Hamlin and Byron to the short chute.
14: Race leader Christopher Bell just now going past me as they work onto the short chute. Do Denny Hamlin and William Byron. This is the battle for second and what will be the battle for the lead. Hamlin continuing to lose some time. Byron continuing to reel him in.
2: Christopher Bell stays on the racetrack another time. His lead is now 10.5 seconds. 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
2: 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Christopher Bell leads now by 9.5 seconds over second place Denny Hamlin and third place William Byron. 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
11: 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Mike Bagley, Alex Hayden, Top Gordon, topside. We've also got Kyle Rickey, Tim Catalfamo, and Nathan Prouty in the turns. Chris Wilner and Steve Post in the pits and in the garage area. From second on back, they pitted lap 120, lap 122. The last time Christopher Bell was on pit lane was at lap 109. His lead is now 8.2 seconds. Steve Post, when do we anticipate Adam Stevens bringing Christopher Bell down to the pit lane for his final pit stop?
15: They are going to try to stretch it to the end. I talked to their teammate, crew chief James Small. James told me we could go 42 laps without stretching. Okay, this is a long stretch for Christopher Bell. Listen to the radio traffic. They're not saying anything other than save, save, save. Pat Boyd, the spotter, he's helping with spotting duties and telling him to save fuel on a regular basis. Listening to Denny Hamlin's radio, they just told him, I think they've got to be 3 to 4 laps short, but they're going to try to go for it, and they've told Denny to pick up the pace. You've got to close in on Christopher Bell. So it appears they are going to go for it, and, well, it sounds like they don't think, it sounds like Denny Hamlin doesn't think he can make it. They're not 100% sure that Christopher Bell might not save enough fuel to make it to the end with that Joe Gibbs Racing Toyota.
10: Yeah, we talk about that, and I heard similar numbers. 42 laps was probably the number you could go on green flag. Those crew chiefs, they tend to keep one or two in their pocket. They don't want to give us all the numbers as they go forward. I might have done that to you before, Mike.
11: Many times.
10: But when you look at this, It says, yes, 51 laps, but that cycle happened under caution. So the first, there were probably three laps there that they ran under caution. That bought them a couple laps of fuel mileage. So they're needing to save hard. You don't shift here. There's opportunities here because there's big braking zones to lift early and roll speed. Pocono is known for fuel mileage races and opportunities to save. Their pace is off relative to their teammate, and I've kind of read through the notes here and listened to what Adam was telling them. They're looking like if they save at the rate they're saving, maybe with five to go, they can give him back the full race potential.
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2: Christopher Bell's lead shrinks by a half a second to Denny Hamlin and William Byron. It's 6.5 seconds now. 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
2: With 10 laps to go, Christopher Bell's lead gets a little smaller. It's down to 4.8 seconds for Bell, who's in full saving mode as far as Sunoco Fuel. He hits the short straightaway headed to Nathan Prouty.
28: Christopher Bell working down the short chute and into turn number 3. Easy on the throttle. I've noticed the last number of laps that he is really waiting to get back on the gas as he flashes by me back onto the front straightaway. Now here comes Denny Hamlin.
11: Denny Hamlin is not in fuel savings mode. He pitted lap 122. The distance between the two, Christopher Bell and Denny Hamlin, 4.0 seconds. 9 laps remain here in Pocono.
12: It was the length of turn number 1 not that long ago between race leader Christopher Bell and second place running Denny Hamlin. About half that now as Bell makes his way off the corner. Then it's Hamlin about 15 more car lengths back to William Byron in third.
29: And the problem for the race leader Christopher Bell, who is trying to stretch his field to the end, is there are no cars to directly ahead of him, meaning he cannot draft off of any of those cars. He's off the tunnel turn.
28: He is as he works onto the short chute yet again. Denny Hamlin coming, and he is trying to get there as quickly as possible. We were watching William Byron and maybe thought Byron had something for Hamlin. Well, Hamlin has set his sails in the wind, and he has quickly pulled away from Byron and by a large distance at that.
2: Yeah, he has. He worked his way around the lap car of Daniel Dye. William Byron caught Dye at just the wrong point and gave up a ton of time. 7 laps to go this time by. Check that, 8 laps to go. Christopher Bell's lead, 3.5 seconds.
12: No change at the front of the field. Still a large gap for Christopher Bell, and he has to manage here over the next 8 circuits. Back to Denny Hamlin while also managing the fuel tank onto the long time straightaway.
29: Denny Hamlin is definitely going to get to Christopher Bell at this rate. However, what is Christopher Bell saving, and how far is he willing to push that car to hold onto the lead? Here goes Bell through the tunnel turn. Josh Berry in the middle between him and Denny Hamlin.
28: Denny Hamlin works up off of turn number 2, and he can see Christopher Bell's rear bumper getting bigger as they go into turn number 3. Denny Hamlin now entering the corner. You can call it a good 20 car lengths between the two.
11: Christopher Bell does not have lap traffic to deal with. Denny Hamlin has at least one lap car to encounter, and the real estate of 4 seconds. That lap car belongs to Josh Berry. 7 laps to go. Christopher Bell trying to hang on and take the win and take everybody's milk money this afternoon.
12: Berry free and clear of lap traffic in turn number 1. Then it's a few lengths back to the Josh Berry lap car. Denny Hamlin indeed continues to close that gap to the backstretch.
29: Hamlin reeling in the race leader of Christopher Bell. Here is Bell halfway up the long pond straightaway. Still with that lap car of Josh Berry between himself and Denny Hamlin. Bell goes over the bumps and now exits turn 2.
28: That bright orange King's Hawaiian Shake'em Bites Toyota of Denny Hamlin continues to grow in the rearview mirror of Christopher Bell, and Denny Hamlin's trying to get there very quickly because he can get there and pressure his teammate into burning more fuel.
2: And Christopher Bell does have a lap car between himself and the front bumper of Denny Hamlin, not to mention the gap. That lap machine is Josh Berry, down to 6 laps to go to turn 1.
12: Continuing to manage that gap is Christopher Bell. Denny Hamlin continues to close. We talked about 50 car lengths not that long ago, down to about 20 now. Back to Denny Hamlin in second. The Berry lap car still between the top 2.
29: Here come the leaders trotting their way up the long straightaway, racing back to the tunnel turn. It is Christopher Bell in his black, red, and white Toyota. Full throttle. Now rolling under the throttle early going into the tunnel turn. That slower car, Josh Berry, right on his back bumper.
28: Yeah, Josh Berry is kind of in a peculiar spot right now. He's not really sure what to do, as now he will give way, pull off to the side of the racetrack. He'll let Denny Hamlin go by. Now there is nothing between Denny Hamlin and Christopher Bell back in turn 3.
11: 5 laps to go here in Pocono. Denny Hamlin's pouring on the coals. Bell leads. Hamlin second. William Byron, Tyler Reddick, John Hunter Nemechek, the top 5. Kyle Larson is 6th. Eric Jones is 7th. Chris Buescher is 8th. Ross Chastain 9th. Ty Gibbs is 10th as the battle for the lead tightens in turn 1.
12: It does indeed, and in a hurry. Here comes Denny Hamlin, now within about 4 car lengths of his Joe Gibbs Racing teammate, Christopher Bell, the race leader. But for how long? Hamlin closing in.
29: Hamlin has kicked in the afterburners right now. He is only about 4 or 5 car lengths off of the back deck lid of Christopher Bell. Racing in the tunnel turn. It's down to 1 car length. Here comes Denny Hamlin on the bumper of Christopher Bell.
28: Christopher Bell has been in fuel-saving mode for the last handful of laps. Now he's got to kick it in the overdrive because he cannot wait any longer as Denny Hamlin goes to the inside. New race leader Denny Hamlin in turn 3.
2: Hamlin now will try to get away from second place Christopher Bell. There's still a good gap of 15, 18 car lengths back to third place William Byron. Denny Hamlin with 4 laps to go, pulling away from second place Christopher Bell.
12: At least the third time today, Denny Hamlin had to come from several seconds back to take the race lead, and once he was able to take the top spot a half a lap ago, he has been able to drive away from Christopher Bell. It is all Denny Hamlin off of turn number 1 by about 10 car lengths.
29: Hamlin's setting sail now as he has bypassed Christopher Bell. Bell is about to be passed by William Byron, who is rapidly approaching him. The leader, Denny Hamlin, enters the tunnel turn, low on the racetrack, right against the yellow line, headed to turn 3.
28: Denny Hamlin really starting to leg it out here over Christopher Bell, who is quickly falling back into the clutches of William Byron. Hamlin all by his lonesome with clear racetrack up ahead.
2: Off turn number 3 yet again. There will be 3 circuits remaining here at Pocono Raceway, this time by. Hamlin has the entire length of the front straightaway wide open right now as he works his way in 5th gear to Kyle Ricci.
12: He is all by himself at the front of the field. Josh Berry a couple of car lengths back off of the lead lap, and now the battle for second is on, and William Byron going to go right to the inside of Christopher Bell, make that pass with ease in turn number 1. So Byron up to second. Bell shuffled back to third.
29: Byron now moves his way to second, making that pass on Christopher Bell. However, I don't know if Byron is going to have enough time to run run down the race leader, Denny Hamlin. Hamlin again, calmly through the tunnel turn, exits turn number two out of the short chute.
28: William Byron has to be kicking himself and thinking what could have been if he was able to keep Denny Hamlin within arm's length. But right now, Denny Hamlin with a lap machine between him and Josh Berry has nothing to worry about all around him as he makes his way back onto the front straightaway.
1: Christopher Bell continues to free fall. He's been bypassed by Byron for second. Tyler Reddick has gotten around him for third. Christopher Bell now falls to fourth with two laps to go here in the Poconos.
12: Battle for second is best at the front of the field, and it is well behind race leader Denny Hamlin in turn number one. He is able to break away from William Byron in the second spot. Tyler Reddick, next car in line, coming to the front. Christopher Bell has faded to fourth.
29: Christopher Bell just continuing to slip backwards. Tyler Reddick, though, wants to get one more spot before the end of this race. He is looking to the inside on William Byron. This is the race for second, headed to the tunnel turn. Byron and Reddick separated by a car length.
28: Tyler Reddick just one car length behind William Byron. This battle for second. They still have a long way to go to get to Denny Hamlin, who is hoping and praying we stay green until they get to the front straightaway.
2: Denny Hamlin up off of turn number three. Brett Dalton, the chief starter, puts the white flag in the air with his left hand. It waves over Denny Hamlin. One more trip around the tricky triangle for Denny Hamlin. Christopher Bell peels off the track. He'll come to pit lane. Hamlin's in front of Kyle Ricci.
12: Another dominant afternoon for Denny Hamlin. A championship caliber season continues here this afternoon. Off of turn number one, Denny Hamlin continues to extend his advantage at the front of the field.
29: Denny Hamlin has been the man to beat the last couple of weeks. He was the man to beat coming in this afternoon, and he is living up to that reputation. Off the end of the long pond straightaway for the final time, through the bumps in the tunnel turn, headed to turn three.
28: Denny Hamlin makes his way down the short chute for the final time. The master of Pocono Raceway showing what he can do at the tricky triangle yet again today. Final time for Denny Hamlin in turn three.
1: Here comes Denny Hamlin out of turn number three. He'll swing his orange Toyota Camry wide up against the safer barrier. Denny Hamlin comes to the start-finish line. He becomes an eighth-time winner at the Pocono Raceway. Denny Hamlin wins the Great American Getaway 400, and he wins his third consecutive race in the NASCAR Cup Series here in 2026. Tyler Reddick comes across the line in second. William Byron will finish third. John Hunter Nemechek fourth, and Kyle Larson finishes in fifth. Let's go to pit road.
15: Listening to the radio traffic down here, Chris Gayle, the crew chief. Chris, you gave him all of the stats. Chris actually talking to a driver. Chris, you gave him all the stats about stage point. Your driver just said, all I care about is winning. What's it like to have Denny Hamlin at the wheels now?
3: Yeah, we've talked about that before. Obviously, he's only got a select number of races left in his career, right? So he wants to get those wins. So, man, it's been a good 3 weeks. I don't know what else to say.
15: Nothing more to say. That's Chris Gayle. They are celebrating here on the pit box and on pit road here at Pocono.
2: 64th career win for Denny Hamlin. Breaks the tie with the late Kyle Busch for ninth all time. Denny Hamlin is the winner in Pocono.
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2: Denny Hamlin doing a world-class burnout. the opposite direction, going towards turn three here on the front straightaway for this sold-out grandstand here at Pocono Raceway. Hamlin, his third consecutive win on the season. First time he's been able to do that in his career. And Mike, you shake your head and marvel. When you get to over 40 in professional sports, you're supposed to slow down just a bit.
11: He's speeding up, and he is full speed ahead. Here's the ripple effect of this win for Denny Hamlin today. He scored 67 points. He won the pole, he won stage one, and he won the race. Well, he's chasing Tyler Reddick in the championship standings. Tyler only got 35 today, so when it all squares away and shakes out, Denny Hamlin, leaving Pocono, is just 19 points behind Tyler Reddick, headed to Naval Base Coronado next weekend outside of San Diego.
2: And Tyler Reddick didn't have a bad race. He finished second in today's race, but Denny Hamlin just maximized his afternoon.
4: And really, this is just a consequence of Tyler Reddick from last week being ending up in Group A, not having the best qualifying effort here, wasn't in a position to score stage points and put himself in position at the end of the race. Chris Wilner, what you got?
5: Top five coverage here with a fourth place run for John Hunter Nemechek up front for a lot of the day with your teammate Eric Jones. So a lot of speed, but ultimately strategy didn't fall your way, or how would you kind of assess that final run?
10: Yeah, and the 11 got the clean air there off that one of the last, or I guess it was the last restart, and we hung with him there for a little bit. We were on way older tires than he was at that point, and on pit road we had to wait for fuel just to be able to make it to the end, so it cost us a little bit of time, but overall really happy and proud of this whole Pie Barker Legacy Motor Club group. Everyone at Toyota TRD, thank you for all the help. We should have finished up here the last few weeks, and just haven't quite had things go the way that we've wanted to, but overall pretty proud to come home fourth here, and to have a solid day leading laps, running up front all day. I don't think we're worse than 8th or 10th all day, so I'm pretty pumped up about that.
5: It was an incredible run for sure. A top 5 finish for John Hunter Nemechek, who again finishes in the 4th spot. William Byron was in that runner-up position for a while, trying to run down Christopher Bell, and then at the end Tyler Reddick got by. William, how would you assess today? A good points day, but I know you wanted to run down the leaders there at the end.
19: Yeah, we, you know, I felt like the car was really good all day. Just the way, the nature of kind of the restarts and stuff where you get shuffled and, or you have to restart further back with the strategy. And our car was just a little bit in balance for traffic, but really good out front. So, yeah, I thought that last run I was definitely closing on him for a while. And then once I kind of started to see his car, I just started to get a little tight. So, yeah, Raptor Chevrolet was good all weekend. I feel like this is definitely a good step forward for us, and just had really good, you know, balance through the weekend and was able to drive the car pretty hard. So really happy with that, and just felt the best I've felt in there in a while, just to be able to make moves and be aggressive.
5: It's William Byron coming home in the third position, tying his career best here at Pocono.
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11: Back downstairs to Chris Wilner.
5: Hendrick Cars Chevrolet for Kyle Larson comes home fifth. How would you kind of assess your day starting on the front row and getting the top five here at the Pocono?
10: Yeah, I thought our car was good. It was the best Pocono car we've ever had in the Next Gen era, so I was happy about that. I just, I didn't have a couple, you know, those early restarts, just I didn't do a great job, and I got tight and lost some track position and kind of paid for it the rest of the race. Was able to, you know, have some good ones there at the end, but you just get yourself a little too far behind. So, and then you're just kind of racing time here at Pocono. So, yeah, lost some time, but yeah, to come away with the top five was a great day for our HendrickCars.com Chevy. So proud of the team. This has been a really, really difficult track for us in the past, just not having the feel that we need. And I feel like the feel was there, maybe even a little too comfortable. So happy about that, but still some work to do. But again, you know, another week where I feel like we're gaining on things, and
6: can see light at the end of the tunnel. So happy about it, and just proud of the team for their effort.
5: Solid day for Kyle Larson, who comes home fifth this afternoon.
11: Larson having a great run this afternoon, and it was much needed considering the up-and-down nature of the season that he and that team have had.
2: Something to build on for Kyle Larson, Cliff Daniels, and that entire team here at Pocono moving forward.
11: The Xfinity fastest lap today goes to Chris Buescher, celebrating his speed on the track and the reliable performance Xfinity brings to your home. Congratulations, Chris Buescher, with the fastest lap of the race. They will claim one championship point just by running the Xfinity fastest lap.
2: Chris Buescher settled for a top 10 finish today, a solid effort. He was the highest finishing Ford as he came home seventh.
11: We're waiting to hear from Tyler Reddick, the runner-up finisher today. And, of course, Denny Hamlin is taking his Kings Hawaiian Toyota Camry to victory lane. Checkered flag in hand, and yet another win for Denny Hamlin here in 2026. He's won at Las Vegas. He's won at Nashville. He's won Michigan. He has won the All-Star race at Dover Motor Speedway in Delaware, and now he can hoist an eighth Pocono trophy as winning today's Great American Getaway 400. Let's go to victory lane.
15: Denny Hamlin climbs out of the car. He's brought the minions down here to victory lane. Gets a big old swig of Coca-Cola. All the guys, all the crew guys have their minions. Yeah, they're going to help him get down. Last week, Denny couldn't doing it for the old guys. Getting up there was good, but getting down is a little bit of a challenge, Denny. Denny, just describe the way that race unfolded there. You had Craig, your teammate out there saving fuel. Just the waning laps of that one. How stressful was it? How important was it just to hit your marks?
7: Yeah, I wasn't really stressed about it, but I certainly didn't know if the 20 was going to be able to push the pace enough to hold us off. You know, I knew the 24 was closing, but I kind of was managing that gap a little bit, you know, trying to save the right front of the car. But this whole Kings Hawaiian team was just amazing. I got to thank Toyota, National Debt Relief, Progressive, Bob's Discount, Sport Clips, Coca-Cola, Jordan Brand, Yahoo, Shady Rays, and Logitech. It's just been an amazing run. I've never been through anything like this.
15: During the running of the race, our analyst Todd Gordon was asked, what strategy do you want? He said, I want Chris Gayle's strategy, the fastest race car. How important is just the race car they bring to you to be able to execute what you needed to do here?
7: It's such a large part of it, right? I mean, he's not afraid to put me seventh or ninth and say, all right, well, you got to go past those cars now. Restarts have been a lot better over the last month, and you know we've gotten that a lot better. So we keep finding little areas where we need to improve and making them better, and this is what you get.
15: Finally, the eighth win at Pocono. First win, your second career win was here. What is there about this place, and how special is this piece of property here in Pocono?
7: Oh, it's amazing. I mean, I just love coming here, and just when I come here yesterday morning, infield is packed, and it's like, man, they just do such a great job here at this racetrack of giving the fans such a great experience, and that's why it sells out, and it's why I love this racetrack, not only because of the wins, but obviously the fans and how passionate they are.
15: Congratulations, Denny.
7: Thank you.
15: Denny Hamlin down here. He's in a little state of shock on three consecutive wins. As he said, here comes Mom. He's going to get the hug from Mom Mary Lou. So they are enjoying a special, special moment here at Pocono.
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11: Here's the full field rundown for the Great American Getaway 400. Denny Hamlin gets the win. Tyler Reddick second. Matter of fact, let's get Tyler's thoughts now with Chris Wilner.
5: Yeah, Tyler Reddick down here finishing second, a disappointing second, Tyler, because that points lead continues to evaporate. How would you kind of assess today? A second place finish is great on paper, but I know you guys wanted more today.
8: Yeah, I mean, you could look at it a few different ways. We definitely had the odds stacked against us going out during qualifying, and then, you know, the loose moment, starting 16th. Not being able to make good progress in stage one, just not having the bounce quite perfect. So, having to flip the stages cost us stage points. And then, we had a restart in stage three where I'm not really sure what happened, but it felt like we had a flat, wasn't flat, and, got behind the 11, the 9, and the 24. So I think ultimately that kind of cost us. it was good that we were able to get something out of it on the last cycle. Just anytime you're that close, you're within a second and a half place like Pocono. I could tell you a few places where I lost that second and a half, whether it was where you caught lap traffic or how hard you got, you know, how hard it was to pass certain cars, which I get, you know, your race for a finish at the end. So, yeah, it stinks when you're that close. It is what it is. It could have been, I mean, arguably a good day, but, yeah, still lost a lot of ground in the 11.
5: And it hurts watching Denny collect these wins and close in. So how do you kind of regroup and kind of approach these, you know, next several races with how difficult some of these tracks are going to be?
8: Yeah, you know, it's tough. I would love to just go into San Diego and worry about trying to win the race, but, of course, here we are. So we got to have that on our mind throughout the race there, and then same thing at Sonoma. So, yeah, it's just the kind of the box we put ourselves in. We're not really worried about points with anybody else. It's just the 11. So, yeah, we're just going to have to navigate for a while, and be nice if we can gain some ground the next couple of weeks, but we have to work for it.
5: All right, that's Tyler Reddick offering perspective after a second-place finish here today to his team owner, Denny Hamlin.
11: He does finish runner-up to team owner Denny Hamlin. William Byron finished third. John Hunter Nemechek fourth. Kyle Larson was fifth. Eric Jones was sixth. Chris Buescher was seventh. Ross Chastain eighth. Ty Gibbs finished ninth. And Ryan Blaney finished 10th.
20: Chase Elliott 11th. Chase Briscoe 12th. Daniel Suarez was 13th. Austin Cindric 14th. Ricky Stenhouse Jr. was 15th. Riley Herbst 16th. Michael McDowell was 17th. Austin Hill 18th. Todd Gilliland 19th. And Carson Hocevar 20th.
11: Bubba Wallace finished 21st. A.J. Allmendinger was 22nd. Connor Zillish was 23rd. Cole Custer 24th. And Austin Dillon 25th. Christopher Bell, after running out of gas and coming to pit lane on the final lap, he finished in 26th with Alex Bowman in 27th, Ryan Preece in 28th, Daniel Dye 29th, and Cody Ware in 30th.
20: 31st today was Shane Van Gisbergen, 32nd Ty Dillon, 33rd Josh Berry, Joey Logano was 34th, Noah Gregson 35th, Casey Mears was 36th, Zane Smith 37th, and Brad Keselowski 38th.
11: Todd, some final thoughts from today's race at Pocono.
4: Yeah, Denny Hamlin and that 11 team's dominance just on display again. One that I look at, you know, the 43 of Eric Jones, just stringing really good races together, another solid race, ended up sixth here, but they've actually pushed themselves above the cut line for the chase.
20: Spectacular race yet again here in front of a sellout crowd at Pocono Raceway. We now turn our attentions to one of the most anticipated race weekends in the history of NASCAR racing, and that's on Naval Base Coronado.
11: And we have you covered soup to nuts next weekend from Southern California. Motor Racing Network's coverage will kick off on Friday with NASCAR Cup Series practice at 5 p.m. Eastern. That'll be followed by the NASCAR Craftsman Truck Series race. You'll hear that on the NASCAR Racing Network at 6:30 p.m. in the East. Saturday, we'll have NASCAR Cup Series qualifying for you at 2:30 Eastern. That'll be followed by the NASCAR O'Reilly Auto Parts Series United Rentals Driven to Serve 250. That'll be at 4:30 p.m. Eastern. And then 1 week from today, we'll have the NASCAR Cup Series Anduril 250 Race at the Base. NASCAR Live Race Day will be on the air at 3 p.m. Eastern Time. Don't forget, join us later on this week. You've got NASCAR Hot Pass with Kyle Ricci weekday mornings, NASCAR Today with Susie Armstrong weekday afternoons. We'll have NASCAR Live for you Tuesday night at 7 Eastern. Steve Post and Todd Gordon will have Crew Call for you on Wednesday, and another installment of NASCAR Live Wide Open available for download on Thursday. I'd like to thank the voices on today's broadcast. We had Kyle Ricci in Turn 1, Tim Catalfamo in Turn 2, Nathan Proud in Turn 3. Steve Post and Chris Wilner had the action covered in the pits and the garage. And for Todd Gordon and Alex Hayden, I'm Mike Bagley. Thank you for spending your Sunday afternoon with us here on the Motor Racing Network, where we congratulate Denny Hamlin as winner of the Great American Getaway 400 at Pocono Raceway. So long, everybody.
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